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0: Hi, this is Dan Shulman. 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
1: Is it possible to become the person you've always longed to become? 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And God has literally arranged and designed a very special place in which this reality takes place. And today, I want to share with you where this special place is and how you can get connected to it. Stay with us.
0: Deep inside each of us is an image of the better person we long to become. Question is, how do we actually get there? I'm Dave Drewy, and this is Living on the Edge with Chip Ingram. We're in a series called Free at Last, How to Break Out of a Destructive Lifestyle. And today, Chip reveals how God transforms us from the inside out. And as you'll hear, the process he's created to do this work is not what you might expect. Now, here's Chip with today's message titled, How to Become the Person You've Always Longed to Be.
1: So we start our time in God's Word. I'd like you to do something a bit unusual. I want you to really lean back. I want you to feel free, even if you want to shut your eyes, I'm going to give you three imaginary pictures. And they're very important if you can let your mind, whatever helps you, begin to picture this in your mind. Imagine driving home after an exhausting and stressful day, only to get a SOS voicemail from a not-so-close friend. And immediately experiencing a shift of focus off yourself, your stress and what you've got to do, and you find yourself filled with compassion and energy to meet this person and help them. You fix a quick supper, you get back in the car, you meet them at a coffee shop, 2.5 hours of counseling, you pull in your driveway at 11:35, physically, completely beat, but an energy and a peace and a sense that you were a part of the living God changing a person's life forever as you put your head on the pillow. Scene number two, can you imagine hearing of the promotion or a financial windfall in the life of your ex-husband, your ex-wife, the child that betrayed you, your ex-boss who fired you unfairly, the business partner who ripped you off financially? And as you hear of this good thing that happened to that person who betrayed or hurt you, before you have time to think, the first thought that comes to your mind is joy and gratitude to God for blessing their life. Because over a season of time, you have so thoroughly forgiven them that, like Jesus said, you actually love your enemies. Scene number three. You may have to lean back a little bit deeper. This will take a deeper imagination. Imagine hearing the honest conversation of your children and your closest friends as they've gathered at your house after your funeral. They can't see you, but you can see them, and you can hear them. And they've gone through little lines and grabbed little food that we always have after people die. And they're talking about you and your own kids and the people that really know you. Talk about your loyalty, your integrity, your love. That you were in fact one of the greatest Christians that they ever met. That someday they want to be like you. And little stories, not those exaggerated kind that people say at funerals, but the kind when it's unedited and no one's around, the little stories of moments with you, many of which you totally forgot or unaware of, where your life, your love, your integrity marked their life forever. You were actually the kind of person that we all long to become. Can you imagine that? What each of these three scenarios have in common is they're a picture of the miracle of life change. And what they also have in common is you can't fake them. Those aren't stories of behavior modification, cleaning up a few external behaviors through a lot of hard work and discipline. These are supernatural works of the Spirit of God through the Word of God the community of God's people were the actual life of Christ over time, with many ups and many downs, created in you a life that we all long for. We're going to talk in this series about how that can become a reality, if you will, and let's talk about how that can actually happen to ordinary, regular people like you and me. If you have your Bible open to Ephesians chapter 4, we pick it up in verse 11, and he gave some as apostles and some as prophets and some as evangelists and some as pastors and teachers. And so he gives gifted people to the church. And then the very next word is important, you might underline it, for. That's the reason, that's the purpose. Why does he give gifted people to the church? For the equipping of the saints for the work of service to the building up of the body of Christ. And put a little line through the word saints, because that doesn't mean someone's in stained glass. That's just a biblical word for a Christian, a believer, someone who the Spirit of God lives in. And then put a little box around, if you would, work of service. And right next to it, minister. We get our word for a minister. So God gives gifted leaders to the church. They equip, and put a circle around the word equip. It's very important. It was a picture of if there was a compound fracture, a doctor resets it so it works again. It's the picture of fishermen whose nets are broken and they repair them so the nets do what they were supposed to do. Leaders are given to restore and equip all of us people for the ministry or work of service. And when we operate together doing what Christ wants us to, then notice what occurs and what the ultimate goal is. Until we all attain to the unity of the faith and of the knowledge of the Son of God, to a mature man, to the measure of the stature which belongs to the fullness of Christ. If you would put a line under knowledge, this isn't an intellectual knowledge. In Greek, there's two or three different words for knowledge. One is sort of an intellectual, 2 + 2 = 4. Another is a relational knowledge. This has to do with knowing someone, not knowing about them. And then he even put a little prefix. This is a super-powered, intimate knowledge of God. Leaders are given to equip God's people to do the actual ministry until all of us corporately come together and have an intimate knowledge of God until we're what? Mature. That's our word teleos, telescope. It's when you fulfill the design that God longs for you. In essence, the goal is to become like Jesus. The measure, the stature, the fullness of Christ. And then he gives a little test. Well, how do you know if you're making progress? What would be the evidence of a person that this really occurs as the supernatural community of the church works together? Verse 14, as a result, in other words, the impact is we're no longer to be children, tossed here and there by every wind of doctrine, by trickery of men, by craftiness and deceitful scheming. In other words, you're no longer manipulated by false teachers. You're no longer wandering or led astray by people who tell you one thing, but it doesn't line up with Scripture. And so there's a doctrinal stability. There's people that are mature that know the Word of God. But it moves from that to a relational dynamic. But speaking the truth in love, we are to grow up into all aspects into him who is the head, even Christ. And so there's a level of relationship in the body of Christ where you just don't speak truth and you're just not nice and loving, but there's this authenticity of caring where you even share the hard things. You help people grow. Then it talks about participation, from whom the whole body, speaking of the church, being fitted and held together by what every joint supplies according to the proper working of each individual part that causes the growth of the body for the building up of itself in love. Did you notice those key little words, fitted and joint? The word fitted was in construction. You know, you'll see people that you make a cut here and you make a cut here and you align them. That's this word. And joint has to do with two things that actually touch. He's saying that something happens when every single member of the body of Christ is walking in obedience to him by faith and understands your role. There's a coming together, a loving and a support and a connection. And notice those phrases where each and every single person matters. And as we function in that way, this thing happens. This amazing thing happens. You experience God's love through other people. and you get loved by other people. And God uses you to love other people. And then what did Jesus say? Jesus said, the whole world will know that the Father sent the Son, not by the sizes of your church, not by how intellectual you are, not by success of your people, not by how cool or hot or wonderful your music is. He says, the world's going to know the reality of a God who created the world and sent the second person of the triune God, his Son, to die in people's place and give them new life and want to be with them forever will be how we love one another.
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1: What you have in verses 11 through 16 is, if you will, God's design, God's actual design for how those who call ourselves followers of Christ relate to one another in such a way that the life that we long for and the life he destines us for actually becomes a reality. There's three principles and a proof that flow out of this passage. Principle number one tells us what leaders are to do. Leaders are gifted to equip God's people for service. It's what leaders do. And then he gives four examples of leaders in the early church. And you'll notice he literally gives the foundation. He says, first, there's apostles. The word apostle literally means one who is sent with a commission. Jesus had many disciples, but he chose 12 apostles. The qualifications for being an apostle is you had to be actually with the risen Christ from his baptism on through the rest of his ministry. Now, there's the office of apostle. You have these 12. And then you have the function of apostle. These are people that aren't original apostles because there's no one living today that actually, right, was back when Jesus was resurrected. But this function of starting new things, the idea of missionaries, people who start ministries, there's a function of apostleship. And then after he had the apostles, there's the prophets. And the early church didn't have a New Testament. And so they got revelation from God. Prophecy primarily is the forthtelling of God's truth. Then you have evangelists. These are people gifted with an extraordinary gift and a winsomeness that lead lost people into an understanding of a saving knowledge of Christ. And when you're around them, they motivate the rest of us to do the work of an evangelist, to really care about people outside of Christ. And then once they're sent, and once there's truth, and once people come to Christ, then pastor teachers. The word pastor literally just means a shepherd. It's someone who comes along someone and says, I want to help you through the valleys and the ups and the downs and the struggles, and I want to teach you the truth so that you understand this is how God wants your marriage to work. This is what God says in terms of living a single life. This is how his instruction about your finances, your dreams, or ambition. Here's how you deal with these kind of temptations. And the goal of apostles and prophets and evangelists and pastors and teachers is to equip God's people for the work of service so that literally we become the body of Christ. Jesus, when he was on the earth, would walk around, and if someone needed a cup of cold water, with his hands, he would give them a cup of cold water. Or if they needed food, he would break some bread and pray over it and give them food. But today, Jesus' body is us. But what you got to understand is the role of leaders are to equip. By and large, the design of God has been shanghaied by the enemy and by our own sort of dysfunctional way that we look at relationships. In the average church in America and around the world, the average size is about 75 to 100 people. Over 90% of all the churches in the world are under 100 people, most of them under about 80. Because that's, if you turn the model of God upside down and do it completely wrong, that's about how many people one person, if you work like crazy, can shepherd. And so many of us have grown up in a world where the idea is the pastor is the spiritual person and we're the regular people and our job is to come and listen to him. And then if we have someone in the hospital, we say, "Pastor, go visit them in the hospital because they're in need." Or maybe we have someone who needs to hear about Christ and we say, "Well, Pastor, you know, why don't you come over and share the gospel with one of my friends?" And if so, they do everything. And can you imagine if someone came from like the Amazon and they never had seen the design of a car and maybe, you know, their parents were doing Bible translation and they came to a city and the name of the city would be called Backward City. And they wanted to learn how to drive a car. And if they got in the car and everyone who drove a car did it like this, they put it in and they went like, And they would actually either turn their head like this, but they always drove the car backwards. And the car has always made this funny sound when it got going really fast. And people couldn't go very fast. I mean, you know, go about 20 miles an hour. But if that's all you ever saw, and you would always wonder, why do the people who drive cars, why do their necks hurt so much? And why do the cars make such funny sounds? Now, engineers would tell you the car was designed with a big windshield, an engine, and gears 1, 2, 3, and 4 to go forward. But if that's all you ever saw, you would learn to drive a car like that and think it's normal. That's how most pastors have grown up. I'm supposed to do it all, and most churches believe you're supposed to do it all, and we'll come and watch you do this. And when you get really, really tired, we'll give you a little pat on the back and say, "Good boy, keep going." And we know that there's too many things going on, but if we're in the hospital, Pastor, you have to be there. Or if there's a need, you have to be there. And what happens is that the leader isn't equipping. It destroys the pastor, and all those gifts in the church don't get used, and people don't grow, and their lives don't change. I could give you a very long, sad story. My first 2 or 3 years as a pastor, that's all I knew. That's what I did. I worked 80, 85 hours a week. I grew this magnificent church from 35 to almost 100 people and just about landed in the hospital. And then this passage became a reality and we flipped everything around in that church and we helped. We helped everyone discover what God made him to do. And we moved the pastoral care from a person to a system of small groups the way Jesus did. And they started loving one another. And in that little town of about 3,000 people, pretty soon we had about 500 people. And pretty soon we were connecting with the black church in town and the Hispanic kids. And ministries were being launched by people because I finally got my job was to help. Leaders equip. They drive the car forward. They help people like you, all of us regular people, to discover how God's made us, grow to maturity, use our gifts so that, notice the second principle. Second principles are every member is a minister. Remember that little phrase I said, work of service? That's our word for minister. Every member is a minister. When someone would ask me, "Well, how many ministers do you have at the church that you get to pastor?" You know what my answer is? Well, we have between 3,000 to 3,500 that come on the weekends. And I know about a third of them or 40% of them are out doing something and, you know, for lots of good legitimate reasons are off a Sunday or weekend here or there. And some of them for not so legitimate reasons are off a Sunday here and there. And so I would say we have about 3,000 ministers. Now, some of them pose like secret agents as stay-at-home moms or software engineers or CEOs or plumbers or construction workers. And other people are on college campuses posing as students. But actually, underneath of it, underneath the robe of their clothes, it says, "Full-time minister of the gospel of Jesus Christ." That's who you are. So you minister. You are the hope of your neighborhood, the hope of your family, the hope of where you work. You are a full-time minister of the gospel. Leader's job is to help equip you personally, spiritually, relationally, so you can be an effective minister in your home and at your school and your work, in your neighborhood. And I remember the story. I always liked the old westerns. We still kind of watch them. And I always love the part on the old, you know, westerns where the bank's been robbed. What are you going to do? And then the marshal comes up. "All right, fellas, we're going to form a posse." And then what's he do? "All right, Marshal Dillon, I'm going to deputize all you people. Fred, you're now deputy. Bob, you're a deputy. And right, they deputize him. And then what do? They all get on their horses and have their guns. They now have the power to go do exactly what the sheriff does. Can I tell you, when you came to Christ, God gave gifted leaders to equip you. You're deputized.
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3: As we close today's program, I was talking to your pastor. And I was talking to him indirectly because what I know is I've been in his world for the last 20 years. And I've been worn out. And I've tried to do it all. And you love your pastor. And you care about him. And you are listening to your pastor's best friend. I love your pastor. I don't even know him, but the church is the hope of the world, and God has placed pastors in a strategic position. The tragedy is they're worn out doing all the ministry instead of equipping us regular people to do the ministry. So what do we have to do here? I'm going to suggest it begins with you. If you're a pastor listening to my voice, I want to pray that God gives you unbelievable courage to set boundaries and say no and develop a team of people to help you do ministry. And then what I know is most people listening to my voice, you're not a pastor. You need to step up. You need to help your pastor. You need to free him up. Yes, you pray. But you need to say, what needs to happen in this church? What are normal ministry activities? Of course, visiting the hospital, praying for people, teaching classes, counseling people, starting a mentoring program. But I got to tell you something. I'm just going to be honest here. As a pastor, I get people all the time who come to me and say, this is what we ought to do. And they dump it on my plate, and I'm already overloaded, and then I get discouraged, and then they're down on me as a pastor because I can't do it all. That's not God's plan. Let me tell you what to do. Come to your pastor and say, you know what? I think our junior high ministry needs to take it up a notch. My wife and I have prayed about this. We've already recruited two or three other couples, and we want to run them by you and talk about it. But we would like for the next year to see if we could take junior high where God wants it. Would that be okay? Can you imagine how your pastor's going to feel? Or you're a lady listening to my voice and you think, oh, he's got all this counseling and he probably shouldn't be counseling ladies anyway. What if you got with three or four other ladies and thought about who's gifted in this, and you get together and you pray and you go to the pastor and say, hey, there's four of us women. They're godly. They're people that have been walking with the Lord for a long time. And we actually even found some material. We want to run it by you first, Pastor. When all these women come, or marriage situations that the woman needs someone to cry and to pray with, we want to tell you, we want to be your team. Can you imagine the difference that'll make? You can, can't you? So what's the application? The application is dream the dream, find a couple friends, and go do it. And not only will you help your pastor and bless your church, you know who's going to change? You know who's going to get transformed? You. Because God gave you gifts, and he's going to use you beyond your wildest dreams.
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1: Here's Wren Collective with Evergreen on Joy Radio, wherever you are. A reminder that God's constant, unchanging love remains present through every trial. It's 21 degrees, another muggy day, and it looks like we're in for some showers this afternoon, perhaps even a thunderstorm, a high of 27, feeling in the mid-30s. Let's take a look at the morning commute. Samantha is here to let us know what's happening.
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3: It's a good run in terms of collisions and closures. No major problems as you're making your way out currently along the 401 east and westbound. The 427, just some minor delays. Southbound approach in the 409. The 410 filling in southbound through Sandalwood. Looks like some overnight road work there. Keep that in mind if you're making your way on the DVP. So far, so good. In northbound, Warden ramp to the west 401. Hearing that that's closed and that's due to a stalled vehicle. Are you a unionized construction worker, member of the Ontario Building Trades? 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With the latest traffic, I'm Samantha Diaz.
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Finally, Friday. Hey, do you have a favorite track that you'd like to hear this morning? One of your song requests at 8 o'clock. 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

A great way to stay cool in these hot, muggy days. I'll let you know what it is next. First, it's Marissa Nicole. Here's I Am on Joy Radio.

0: Joy Radio, wherever you are. There's Marissa Nicole, Need to Breathe with Tori Kelly and Josiah Queen before that. 6:16, James Curtis with you on this Friday morning. And it's the first Friday in August, which ushers in National Water Balloon Day. Just in time for the hottest days of summer. Pop, throw, splash, or just squish. What kid or adult doesn't enjoy a water balloon in sweltering weather, right? Besides keeping cool, they're an excellent way to expend a little energy, too. And speaking of spending, water balloons are an inexpensive way to have lots of fun, turning ordinary moments into refreshing, playful memories under the sun. Water balloons can take on all shapes and sizes, but one thing is for sure, kids love them and many adults do too. And that's when it's time to organize a water balloon fight. You can get the whole neighborhood involved, celebrating and recognizing the importance of recreation, almost guaranteed laughter. Forget your troubles for the sake of having some fun. Who knows, maybe throwing a few water balloons can help reduce some of your stress. Besides the traditional free-for-all water balloon fight, water balloon toss is a classic game, or you can play hot potato with a water balloon. Then there are the relay races or the under-the-chin games. In 2011, over 8,900 people in Kentucky participated in the world's largest water balloon fight. They used more than 175,000 balloons, setting a record recognized by Guinness World Records. Who would have thought that water balloons could unite communities? And by the way, if you're getting the water balloons out, don't forget to make a game of cleaning up the leftover balloon parts afterwards so that they don't harm the environment. National Water Balloon Day. Well, we've got a cloudy day, expecting some showers this afternoon. We do have a risk of a thunderstorm as well, a high of 27. It's going to feel like 34. Partly cloudy tonight, still a chance of some showers with a low of 21. Tomorrow, cloudy, more showers likely, possibility of a thunderstorm up to 29 with a humidex of 37. On Sunday, sunny and 28. Right now, cloudy, it's 21 degrees.
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A loss for the Jays, defeated by the Cubs 3-2 in 11 innings, starting a three-game set with the Phillies tonight. 6:22, Skillet on Joy.

0: Caleb and John on Joy Radio, wherever you are. We also heard from Elevation, Skillet, and SEU Worship in that set. It's finally Friday. Your chance to help me with the music playlist this morning. Call me with your song request, 877-JOY-1250, 1-877-569-1250, choosing one to play at 8 o'clock. It's 6:33. Samantha here with a check on the roads. Hold on.
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2: As you're making your way out, it's a collision and closure-free drive. If you're heading out through the GTA, just volume to get through eastbound on the 401 from Pearson towards the 400 and westbound from the 404 towards approaching the Yonge area as well. We do, though, have an on-ramp issue at Warden heading northbound to the 401 west. We still have those lanes blocked off. Keep that in mind. That's due to a stalled vehicle. Collision and closure-free out on the Gardner Expressway. Volume filling in, though, eastbound through Park Lawn and the 410 busy in both directions, anywhere from Sandalwood towards Queen. Looking for a summer escape? Just a short drive from the city? Explore Georgina. 52 kilometers of shoreline, sandy beaches, and endless fun on Lake Simcoe. 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With the latest traffic, I'm Samantha Diaz.

0: 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Jake Fretz, Zach Williams before that. It's James Curtis with you at 640. Next week, we kick off an exciting new contest. 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It all starts on Monday. We're in for a cloudy day, expecting some showers this afternoon, along with a risk of a thunderstorm, a high of 27, feeling like 34 this afternoon. Partly cloudy tonight, still a chance of some showers with a low of 21. Tomorrow, cloudy, more showers likely, possibility of a thunderstorm, up to 29 with a humidex of 37. On Sunday, sunny and 28. Right now, cloudy skies, it's 21 degrees.
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The price of gas down 1 cent this morning to 158.9 per liter on average at most GTA stations. 6:45, Jordan Armstrong on Joy.

The Argos take down the Stampeders 33-30 in their home opener. Yeah, that was delayed because of the FIFA World Cup matches in Toronto. Ticats have a game with the Lions in Vancouver tomorrow. 6:48, here's Lincoln Brewster with the power of your name on Joy Radio.

in the GTHA this weekend. Coming up shortly, I'll let you know about some fun family events you might want to check out. 6:56, here's John Reddick on Joy Radio.

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1: Micah Tyler, perfectly on Joy Radio, wherever you are. The confidence we have, knowing that God doesn't demand flawlessness or wait for a better version of us. His grace meets us in our mess and loves us completely. 21 degrees, another muggy day, and it looks like we're in for some showers this afternoon, perhaps even a thunderstorm. A high of 27, feeling in the mid-30s. Let's take a look at the morning commute. Samantha here to let us know what's happening.
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3: A good run continues in terms of major problems. Just seeing that ongoing issue at the northbound on-ramp to Warden to the 401. We still have that ongoing issue causing a closure there. And eastbound on the 401, the collector ramp to Islington. We have a collision affecting the left lane. Our major routes itself looking good for the most part. We do have some highway maintenance, however, on the 427 south at the on-ramp at Finch. All lanes blocked there. 400 top to bottom is clear. 410, no issues, and a really good run on in-town routes as well. 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
4: I hate flying. I've never put all of my weight on an airplane yet. I was on a plane once, and the man next to me had his young son sitting next to him. The little boy went to sleep with his head in his father's lap. While he was sleeping, we went through some very rough turbulence. Do you know what that little boy did? He kept on sleeping. Jesus said we should become a child. And that's hard because children have no power. Don't get credit for anything except being little. But then, that's the point, isn't it? I'm Steve Brown. You think about that. Share what you just heard with a friend. 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

Finally, Friday. Hey, do you have a favorite track that you'd like to hear this morning? One of your song requests at 8 o'clock. 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
1: Joy Radio, wherever you are. Luke Langwin, Mav City, and Mosaic MSC before that. It's 7:17, Mornings with James Curtis. Plenty of family activities throughout the GTHA this weekend, and here are just a few. The Taste of the Danforth in Greektown, that's the Danforth and Pape area, Canada's largest street festival, welcoming 1.65 million attendees annually. Tons of free activities for visitors of all ages. There's a kids' fun zone, sports zone, and musical performances all weekend long, and of course, lots of food. Meanwhile, the 9th annual Toronto Diversity Festival at Sankofa Square in the heart of Toronto, a celebration of culture, community, and connection. 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There are rib fests in Port Credit, Hamilton, and Stouffville, a jerk fest in Etobicoke at Centennial Park, and Taco Fest at Fort York. So, yeah, lots of fun things happening. Hopefully the weather holds out. We are in for some clouds today. Expecting some showers this afternoon along with a risk of a thunderstorm, up to 27, feeling like 34. Partly cloudy tonight, still a chance of some showers, a low of 21. Tomorrow cloudy, more showers likely, possibility of a thunderstorm, up to 29 with a humidex of 37. On Sunday, sunny and 28. Right now, cloudy, it's 21 degrees.
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A loss for the Jays, defeated by the Cubs 3-2 in 11 innings, starting a three-game set with the Phillies tonight. 7:24, Emily Faith on Joy. I'll pray.

Okay, I can understand walking the dog this morning, but going for a run, that's just craziness. 7:31, Crowder on Joy Radio.

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1: Crowder on Joy Radio, wherever you are. We are messengers, Emily Faith and Patrick Mayberry in that set as well. It's finally Friday. 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Choosing one to play in less than 30 minutes. It's 7:34, an update on the drive-in with Samantha. Hold on.
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3: A good run continues in terms of major problems. Just seeing that ongoing issue at the northbound on-ramp to Warden to the 401. We still have that ongoing issue causing a closure there. And eastbound on the 401, the collector ramp to Islington. We have a collision affecting the left lane. Our major routes itself looking good for the most part. We do have some highway maintenance, however, on the 427 south at the on-ramp at Finch. All lanes blocked there. 400 top to bottom is clear. 410, no issues, and a really good run on in-town routes as well. 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With the latest traffic, I'm Samantha Diaz.

0: Joy Radio, wherever you are. Jeremy Camp, Revival. A reminder that true spiritual renewal starts within our own hearts rather than looking for external or societal change. It's James Curtis with you at 7:38. Fill 'em up. The first Friday in August ushers in National Water Balloon Day, just in time for the hottest days of summer. Pop, throw, splash, or just squish. What kid or adult doesn't enjoy a water balloon in sweltering weather? Besides keeping cool, they're an excellent way to expend a little energy, too. And speaking of spending, water balloons are an inexpensive way to have lots of fun, turning ordinary moments into refreshing, playful memories under the sun. Water balloons can take all shapes and sizes, but one thing is for sure, kids love them and many adults, too. And that's when it's time to organize a water balloon fight. You can get the whole neighborhood involved, celebrating and recognizing the importance of recreation. Almost guaranteed laughter. Forget your troubles for the sake of having some fun. Who knows, maybe throwing a few balloons might help reduce some of your stress. Besides the traditional free-for-all water balloon fight, water balloons are great for tossing. That's a classic game as well. Or play hot potato with a water balloon. There are relay races or the under the chin games. In 2011, over 89,000 people in Kentucky participated in the world's largest water balloon fight. They used more than 175,000 water balloons, setting a record recognized by the Guinness World Records. Who would have thought that water balloons could unite communities? By the way, if you're getting the water balloons out, don't forget to make a game of cleaning up the leftover balloon parts afterwards so that they don't harm the environment. National Water Balloon Day. Well, a cloudy day, expecting some showers this afternoon along with a risk of a thunderstorm. A high of 27, feeling like 34. Partly cloudy tonight, still a chance of some showers with a low of 21. Tomorrow cloudy, more showers likely, possibility of a thunderstorm. A high of 29 with a humidex of 37. And then looking great for Sunday, lots of sunshine and 28. Right now cloudy, it's 21 degrees.
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0: The Argos take down the Stampeders 33-30 in their home opener. The Ticats have a game with the Lions in Vancouver tomorrow. 7:54. 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

0: Finally Friday, Corey Asbury with Reckless Love on Joy Radio, wherever you are. Inspired by the parable of the lost sheep in Luke 15, a reflection of God's relentless, pursuing, and unconditional love for us despite our flaws and mistakes. Thanks to Sharon in Hamilton for that song request, and we'll do it again next Friday, a chance to share your favorite song and help with the music playlist as well. It's 21 degrees, another muggy day, and it looks like we're in for some showers this afternoon, perhaps even a thunderstorm. A high of 27, feeling in the mid-30s. Let's take a look at the morning commute. Samantha here to let us know what's happening.
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2: No major problems to pass along to you. It's a collision and closure-free commute if you're making your way out, not spotting any major issues through the GTA, but of course, volume to be mindful of. Eastbound on the 401, you will find delays anywhere from Pearson to the 400. And just a reminder, the ramp to Islington from the East 401, we do have a collision there, just affecting left lane. I'm hearing it's in the midst of clearing any moment now. No problems on the 400, just some delays southbound, Finch to the 401, and slowdowns on the DVP. Southbound from the 401 to Eglinton, and then again closer to the Bayview Bloor Viaduct. Eastbound Garden Expressway remains busy from Humber Bay through towards Strawn. Absolute Comedy is Toronto's best comedy club, featuring hilarious live stand-up comedy every Tuesday to Sunday night on Yonge, just north of Eglinton. Check out absolutecomedy.ca. That's absolutecomedy.ca. With the latest traffic, I'm Samantha Diaz.
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0: Joy Radio, wherever you are. Hope Alive. We heard from Brandon Lake with Jen Johnson and Bay Turner before that. It is 8:18 mornings with James Curtis. 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It all starts on Monday morning. Cloudy today. We are expecting some showers this afternoon, along with a risk of a thunderstorm. A high of 27, feeling like 34. Partly cloudy tonight. Still a chance of some showers with a low of 21. Tomorrow, cloudy. More showers likely. Possibility of a thunderstorm up to 29 with the humidex of 37. And then we're finally getting back to some sunshine on Sunday and 28. Right now, cloudy. It's 21 degrees.
1: This is Max Licato. God told Elijah to hide in the Kerith Ravine. I have directed the ravens to supply you with food there. Why would God do this? To protect Elijah from Ahab and Jezebel, for one thing. The Crown had posted an APB. Search parties were dispatched. What better place for Elijah to hide than in the rugged landscape of his homeland? And God sent Elijah to Kerith to prepare him for the future. Remember, the world had gone crazy. Abhorrent behavior, child sacrifice, worship of idols, temple prostitution had been normalized. God needed a steadfast prophet to stand against such a tide. To prepare Elijah for his assignment, God led him into the wilderness. And it was there the prophet learned to radically trust God. Call it divine boot camp. Be patient. God is working on you.
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A loss for the Jays, defeated by the Cubs, 3-2 in 11 innings. 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
1: What's happening in the GTHA this weekend? Coming up shortly, I'll let you know about some fun family events that you might want to check out. 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
1: Big Daddy Weave on Joy Radio, wherever you are. We also heard from Peter Burton, Andrew Rip, and Pat Barrett in that set. It's 8:34. Samantha has her eyes on traffic, and she lets us know how it's going this morning.
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3: It remains to be a good drive through the GTA in terms of problems, not spotting any. If you're heading out currently onto the QEW, you'll find some Toronto-bound delays as you do approach the Gardner. Eastbound Gardner just busy through Parklawn. The DVP heavy 401 to Eglinton. East 401 seeing some slowdowns from Pearson to the 400 and southbound Allen Road. Slow going through the Eglinton area. We're not dealing with any collisions on the go, but if you spot one, let us know. 1-833-NOW-SLOW. Absolute Comedy is Toronto's best comedy club, featuring hilarious live stand-up comedy every Tuesday to Sunday night on Yonge, just north of Eglinton. 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That's absolutecomedy.ca. With the latest traffic, I'm Samantha Diaz.

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1: Joy Radio, wherever you are. Jason Gray with Sanctus Real, Land of the Living, rooted in Psalm 27. It's a powerful reminder to look for God's goodness and hold on to faith, even when hope feels lost and circumstances in your life are dark. It's James Curtis with you at 8:38. Plenty of family activities throughout the GTHA this weekend. Here are just a few. The Taste of the Danforth in Greektown, that's the Danforth and Pape area, Canada's largest street festival, welcoming 1.65 million attendees annually. Tons of free activities for visitors of all ages. There's also a kids zone, sports zone, musical performances all weekend long, and of course, lots of food. Meanwhile, the 9th annual Toronto Diversity Festival at Sankofa Square in the heart of Toronto, a celebration of culture, community, and connection. 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And there are rib fests in Port Credit, Hamilton, and Stouffville as well. So, yeah, lots of fun things happening. Hopefully the weather holds out. We're in for a cloudy day today, expecting some showers this afternoon, along with a risk of a thunderstorm, up to 27. It's going to feel like 34. Partly cloudy tonight, still a chance of some showers as the temperature goes down to 21. Tomorrow, cloudy, more showers likely, possibility of a thunderstorm, a high of 29 with a humidex of 37, and then finally back to some sunshine on Sunday and 28. Right now, cloudy, it's 21 degrees.
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1: You gaze on Jesus Christ, you become like Jesus Christ. 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Do not look to the trash of the world. Look to the perfect beauty of Jesus Christ. Do not look to the people for other people for your joy. Look to the person who made you for your joy.

0: Wow, what an amazing series we have been through together. We have come to the last part of chapter 3 in our 2 Corinthians series here, Strength and Weakness. And we've learned so much together from the life of Paul. 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Hey, do you have true spiritual vision? Is this something that you've been missing? Maybe as you hear today's message, you will be encouraged to seek out the face of Jesus. We are praying now for lives changed for the glory of God. Open your Bible with me to 2 Corinthians chapter 3, and let's get into it together. Here's Pastor Robbie with today's message, Beholding the Glory of the Lord.
1: But his boldness was not reckless. It was the peaceful resolve of a man who knew Christ better than he feared death. You see? So why, over the course of history, hundreds and hundreds, thousands of thousands, even hundreds of thousands or even millions of people have given their life and died for Jesus Christ? Because since we have this hope, we are very, very bold. See, when will we be ready? Amen, brother, sister in the back. That's all good. Love that. When are we ready to surrender life on this earth for Jesus Christ? When are we ready to do that? When the life to come means more than this one. That's when. When I understand that my ultimate hope is not here, but in the world to come, I'm willing to surrender my life now for the cause and the beauty and the glory of the Lord Jesus Christ. Paul starts with an encouragement. Now he gives, secondly, a warning. What's the warning? Listen, hardened minds lead to blinded hearts. Hardened minds lead to blinded hearts. See, where are you getting that from? Always the Bible. Look at verse 14. But their minds, the Israelites, their minds were hardened. Why? For to this day, when they read the Old Covenant, the Old Testament, the same veil remains unlifted. He switches the metaphor, the veil towards Moses, and now it's on the minds of the Israelites. Because only through Christ is it taken away. Yes, to this day, whenever Moses is read, notice, a veil covers, blinds their eyes and their hearts, is what this text is saying. So Paul, right, the Apostle Paul, wrote 2 Corinthians, he was Jewish. He had a huge burden for his, again, people, but they would not listen for the most part. But the Gentiles, non-Jews, he was seeing massive life change for the gospel in so many different areas of the Gentile population. But he was so grieved that the greatest opposition he faced was, again, from his own people, from the Jewish people, and at Corinth, the city of Corinth, as well. Why were they opposing Paul and this truth of the new covenant? Because they could not see. Because they were blinded. Their minds were hardened and calloused, and therefore their hearts had a veil covering over them. They could not see, and they did not want to accept that the old covenant, the law, was coming to an end. They could not therefore see that the new covenant was being inaugurated, which gave life and everlasting life, and again the promises of everlasting freedom. So they were hardened in mind, and then their hearts then were veiled. This is why Jesus in Luke chapter 19, he looks over Jerusalem and it says, Jesus, the Son of God, God himself, he drew near and saw the city Jerusalem and he wept over the city. What a moment that is in the Gospels. Jesus weeping over Jerusalem. Why? Would that you, even you, had no one on this day the things that make for peace. He's saying right there, would that you have no one. I came as the Savior and the one as the Prince of Peace to demolish again what separated you from God, and now to bring you back to God and restore you in fellowship and give you everlasting life. Would that you have seen. See, what did the Jewish people want? They wanted a military conqueror. Jesus came as a spiritual savior. They could not see, therefore he didn't do what they thought he should do, so they did not believe for the most part. Look what Jesus says, but now they are hidden from your eyes. The things that make for peace, but now they are hidden from your eyes. Because a hardened mind leads to a blinded heart. See, Jesus was weeping. The answer is in our text today, verse 14. Verse 14, because only through Christ is the veil taken away. Only through Christ is the veil taken away. I remember the first day I believed. like to talk about it often. It's good for my heart. March 9th, 97. I had all this knowledge growing up about church. 22 years old, man. The first day I believed, oh my goodness. I remember just shouting, I can see, I can see, I can see. Like when you go and you have all this background of religion, and then all of a sudden all your sin and the misery that you bring, and all of a sudden you see Jesus Christ truly, and God gives you eyes of faith by his Holy Spirit, and you see the cross, and you see your sin, and you see the empty tomb, and you see Jesus Christ ascended into glory, and you see him as the answer for everything you've ever wanted and ever lived. I remember just shouting, I can see, I can see, I can see. Man, the revelation and power and encouragement and astounding, astounding reality of truly seeing Jesus Christ by faith. Man, the mind softens. The heart is flooded again with the power of God, and you are never the same again. This is what the gospel does. This is what the gospel does for so many in this room right now. The Apostle Paul himself, right, who wrote this, the Apostle Paul's own testimony, he is on his way to imprison Christians after overseeing the murder of Christians, right? He's on his way to imprison Christians. He is confronted with the glory of the Lord, road to Damascus. He is met and stopped in his tracks. He is blinded and put down on his face before the glory of the Lord. And the text says a few verses later, it says, and something like scales fell from his eyes. He could see. And when he saw Jesus Christ, his mind was softened. His tremendously hard heart was transformed. And now he could see that Jesus Christ was the only one and the author of salvation. Oh, we pray right now, even in this place, that minds may not be hardened. Here's what I know. Here's the reality. Sitting here, Overflow, Orangeville, whatever it might be. There are people here right now, you've been in church or you've been hearing a message like this for days or weeks or months, years, sometimes even decades. And you sit here and your mind is hardened. Your mind is hardened. You are spiritually blind. There has been no fruit. There has been no actual life change. I always wonder, I'm amazed. And some of you have been coming back and listening to things like this for weeks and months and sometimes years. I'm like, why do you keep coming back? It's so interesting to me. Like, sit and listen. Is it just because you're like, oh, I just want to feel good about maybe I just feel like I'm a better person, or I just get in my check mark and somehow God will like me. But like, there's no fruit. Like, there's no fruit. Like, there's no change. There's no love for Jesus Christ. Like, I kind of marvel at that, because I'm just like, I can't believe it keeps happening. And yet to sit here, are you able to recognize, I have some intellectual acknowledgement, or I just kind of put up with it. And if the pastor would stop yelling at me so much, like that kind of stuff, right? But somehow you keep coming back too. But the reality is, there's no actual change in my life. There's nothing actually showing that I'm alive in Jesus Christ. Are we able enough by God's grace even today to say, what am I doing? What am I doing? Am I playing this game? Am I just in some kind of religious exercise? But there's no actual transformation. This is what the Lord wants to change. This is the opportunity. This is the power of the gospel to say, God, give me eyes to see. Jesus Christ set me free to see fruit from my life. I would no longer stay in a hardened state and blinded to the reality of what Jesus Christ has actually done for me. Again, only he can do it. This is the mystery of it. And yet we can ask for it. We can ask for it. Jesus Christ, open my eyes to change me to live for you. This is the warning. Now we go to number three, to the turning point. The turning point is this. Sincere faith leads to eternal freedom, a great lead-in. Sincere faith leads to eternal freedom. Look at verse 16 now. Verse 16 says, but when one turns to the Lord, amen, the veil is removed. Now the Lord is the Spirit. Where the Spirit of the Lord is, there is freedom. When one turns to the Lord, one turns to the Lord by faith. When one seeks to believe in the Lord Jesus Christ, notice the transition in verse 16, right? So the Israelites hardened, blind, but then the first word in verse 16, but transition, when one turns to the Lord, right? Again, notice the answer to blindness. One answer, Jesus Christ. The person who heals us of our spiritual blindness, Jesus Christ. But this also gives us an indication right now of the battle that is ongoing over hearts, the battle for life and death. This is a preview for January, Lord willing, but I want you to look at 2 Corinthians 4, just same page, 2 Corinthians 4, verse 3 and 4. Take a look here. This is very telling. Paul says, and even if our gospel is veiled, it is veiled to those who are perishing. In their case, listen, the God of this world, Satan, has blinded the minds of the unbelievers. Why? To keep them from seeing the light of the gospel of the glory of Christ, who is the image of God. Wow. Okay. So Bible's very clear, right? What are we learning? Look at how hard Satan, in this case, the God of this world, is working to keep unbelievers blind. Satan is terrified of what? Of the light of the gospel of the glory of Christ. So Satan works overtime to keep people blind so they may not see. Jesus tells the parable of the sower and the seed in the Gospels, and the seed first falls on the path. And Jesus explains, it falls on the path and the birds come and eat the seed. He explains that's Satan, whenever the gospel is preached, seeking to come and snatch the seed so it may not fall on good soil and people may not be transformed. And we're learning this. Excuse me, this is how Satan again is working even right now. Like in this room right now, at Orangeville right now, in Overflow right now. The battle that is raging over hearts, that Satan is wanting to keep people enslaved. Why? Because he hates you. There is nothing good in Satan. Jesus tells us the thief comes, Satan, to steal, kill, and destroy. And he would love to destroy people forever. So he enslaves you and blinds you and plugs your ears, whatever he can do, that you might stay enslaved to sin, death, and Satan. See, that's what he wants. And even right now, he is fighting so hard for that to happen too. Like even in this time, we have this message right now, and there's clarity in the gospel. I'm putting slides up of the implications of the new surpassing glory. And Satan, at the same time, he's like, hey, over here. I'm like, blah, blah, blah, like everything he can do. He's anything to get your attention. Don't listen to him. Blah, blah, blah. He's just trying to anything he can do to distract you and get your attention. He is terrified of this text today. He is terrified of this church. He is petrified of baptism testimonies. He is so nervous when the light of the gospel begins to shine and the people of God begin to get bold, because this is the message that changes people forever. So he's working so hard to blind the minds of the unbelievers to the light of the knowledge of the glory of Christ. Why? We know this because when one turns to the Lord, the veil is removed. When you turn to the Lord by faith, then all of a sudden you can see. Man, when you can see, everything changes. Listen, when you can truly see, Christmas changes. I remember my first Christmas with faith, like true faith. Again, man, I had grown up in the church my whole life, Christmas services and Christmas Eve services, and I was there. And the only thing I wanted to happen when I was at Christmas Eve services before I was saved was what? For it to be over. Right? Because I wanted to go home and open earthly presents, because that's all I cared about. Once I was saved in Jesus Christ, like I remember the church, the pew, second row, staring there. All of a sudden, the news of Luke 2 and the angels and glory to God in the highest and the shepherds running, or the magi and the star and Mary Pond. I sat there and I'm like, I don't want this service to end. Like with eyes of faith in the Lord Jesus Christ, the glory of God was flooding my soul. There's just nothing like him. He's absolutely the best. And I remember thinking, this is who cares about the presence again? And that reality now, the gift, Jesus Christ, right? And by the way, the longer I live, the less I care for the world's version of Christmas time and the holiday season. Now, listen, I'm not saying presents are bad. Again, some of my kids are here right now. Kids, you'll get presents too this year, whatever. But at the end of the day, right? At the end of the day, I don't care. Like, it's just so much less, because you know it doesn't work. You know they don't last. But Jesus Christ, his beauty and glory and all that he brings, unbelievably satisfying. I even read today, John 4, in my readings, for Jesus, the woman at the well, and he says, you ask me for a drink and I'll give you water that will cause you to never be thirsty again. I'm like, yes, yes. Journal. This is who Jesus Christ is. This is what Jesus Christ does. There's no one like him. Look at verse 17 now, okay? Now the Lord is the Spirit. Where the Spirit of the Lord is, there is freedom. What's happened here? Another contrast from the old covenant, right? Slavery under sin because we cannot save ourselves, to freedom by the ministry of the Spirit. Where the Spirit of the Lord is, there is freedom. The operating power of the new covenant is the Spirit of God. You look to Christ and you are set free. Charles Spurgeon, almost all of you know who he is. One of the most fruitful, famous preachers ever. Like not just last 100 years or 200 years, like ever. Amazing, by God's grace. He was 15 years old. And he was trying to get to church during a snowstorm. At that point, he was struck with guilt. He was so burdened down by the sense of sin that he could not solve himself. A snowstorm, he could not get to his normal church. He stopped into a Methodist chapel, a tiny little church. Because of the snowstorm, the pastor who was normally there couldn't get there either. And there was a lay preacher who filled in. And Spurgeon would write, this lay preacher seemed to be kind of unprepared. We give him grace for that. But he opened the text, and it was Isaiah 45, verse 22. And because he wasn't prepared, he basically just read the verse over and over again with a few comments as he went along. His text was Isaiah 45, 22, as I said, which says, turn to me or look unto me and be saved, all the ends of the earth. And the preacher repeated this phrase over and over again, and he said a few things like this. He says, you are looking to yourselves. There's no use looking there. Look to Christ. Look to Christ. That's a good word. Good job, fill-in preacher guy. Okay. He says, you need not lift a finger. Look. You need not take a step. Look, look, look to Christ. And then noticing there's only like 12 people in the church, he noticed Spurgeon and his troubled expression. And the preacher suddenly turned to young Spurgeon and said, young man, you look very miserable. And you will always be miserable, miserable in life and miserable in death, if you do not obey this text. But if you look to Christ, you will live. Look to Christ, young man. You look miserable. Be delivered from your misery. And so this in some ways, unprepared, very kind of amateur preacher in the sovereignty of God, that would be what was used in Spurgeon in his immense burden of sin and guilt. Young man, look to Christ, look to Christ, look to Christ. And Spurgeon would be saved in that moment in the sufficiency and the glory and the power of Christ. I was looking to everything else I shouldn't. I looked at Jesus Christ, never to be the same again. He turned into one of the most fruitful preachers that the world has ever known. Why? Because he looked to Christ. He looked to the freedom found in the Spirit of God. I wonder if there's some young men and women here even today. And this stumbling, inadequate preacher says to you, look to Christ. Look to Christ. Do not look to this world. Do not look to the people around you. You look to Jesus Christ. He's the only one who can give you everlasting life. That's what he does. This is the turning point of life. Sincere faith that leads to eternal freedom. Unbelievably powerful and unbelievably awesome. It takes us to our final point, which is a promise now. We've seen an encouragement, a warning, a turning point, excuse me, and now a promise, which is what Spirit-given sight leads to supernatural transformation. We've been speaking all around this. Now let's deal with it head on and exactly. Verse 18, and we all, notice we all, who's we, believers in Jesus Christ, not wannabes, not pretenders, not religious people, those who are born again in Jesus Christ, saved by faith, by grace through faith. We all, with unveiled face, right? So you're alive in Jesus Christ means the veil has been lifted. You are not blind spiritually. You can see. You've been transformed. We all with unveiled face, beholding the glory of the Lord, beholding the glory of the Lord, are being transformed into the same image, the image of Jesus Christ, from one degree of glory to another. For this comes from the Lord, who is the Spirit. Wow, wow, wow, wow, wow. What a promise. You gaze on Jesus Christ, you become like Jesus Christ. You gaze on the world, you become like the world. Do not look to the trash of the world. Look to the perfect beauty of Jesus Christ. Do not look to the people for other people for your joy. Look to the person who made you for your joy. Do not behold the glory, the fading glory of man. Behold the life-changing glory of Jesus Christ. Listen, listen. You will never stare in the face of Jesus Christ and feel let down. Ever. You will never stare in the face because you can't. He's perfect. He's that awesome. And listen, listen, listen. In the end, we become what we behold. We become what we behold. What are you beholding? That's what you're becoming. Friends, what are you beholding? That's what you're becoming. No exceptions. You behold Jesus Christ, and you become like Jesus Christ. What a promise. You'll be transformed. The transliteration of the Greek word is, again, where we get our word for metamorphosis. As we behold his glory, transformed into his glory. Murray McShane, he said, a glance at Christ will save us, but a gazing at Jesus Christ will transform us. So if you want to truly change, listen, if you want to truly change, there's only one answer. Sure, you can dabble with therapy. You can distract yourself with social media. You can deceive yourself with self-help. You can be determined towards personal improvement. You can dedicate yourself to education. Or you can be destroyed by idolatry and addiction. Or you can be supernaturally transformed by the Lord Jesus Christ by beholding his glory. We behold, what we behold is what we become. So this past Friday, I did something that I try to do each year. I had a personal, individual Christmas concert. Just me. Set some time, Friday's my day off. Set some time aside, no one was at home. I got on YouTube, my absolutely famous or most favorite Christmas concert. Fairly new, last couple years. I talked about this last year too. And it was time. It was time. Like literally on my to-do list to do this. I sat down and I put this worshipful Christmas concert on. And I got the soundbar connected and I turned up the volume. You know what I'm saying? Like I turned up the volume. And I began to sit there and I began to listen. And I began to worship. And I began to behold the glory of Jesus Christ. And as the minutes went by and the volume seemed to get louder and hands raised and eyes filled with tears streaming down my cheeks at the glory and the beauty of Jesus Christ. I'm telling you, and I always hope you know what I mean. In that moment, in the presence of God, just me and the Lord, a simple, simple time, me and the Lord, there's nothing more satisfying or beautiful in my existence than those moments right there, because you are beholding the glory of Jesus Christ. In this case, through music and worship, with a heart, though, of prayer, calling out to the Lord. There's nothing in this world that comes close. There's no earthly victory. There's no earthly money. There's no earthly accomplishment. There's no earthly promotion. There's no earthly possession that even comes close to the glory and the beauty and the profundity of what it is to gaze upon Jesus. And every person who seeks to do that with their lives, you will become more and more like Jesus Christ. It's all his grace. And it's all his kindness and his love and his generosity. But listen, it's his promise. Church, whatever you are beholding, that's what you will become. If we behold the Lord Jesus Christ this season, we will become more like the Lord Jesus Christ. See, our world has no idea. Our world seeks to see change from outside in. Christianity and biblical faith is change inside out. You behold Jesus Christ, the Spirit of God within you, and change comes from your life. Again, what we behold, we become. The message today, I pray for those again who might be here and you do not know Jesus Christ. I pray that it's so clear. I wonder, you know, I think back of what I was like again as a young man, a teenager, a young adult. And I just so wish that maybe when I was there, a pastor would have pulled me aside in one way or another and said, young man, do you understand? Can you see? If you're here today and you want to be saved in the Lord Jesus Christ, like I don't take these things for granted here in the overflow over Orangeville, whatever. You're here today and you've never truly trusted Jesus Christ as your Lord and Savior. I just ask you, what are you waiting for? What are you waiting for? Do you believe that Jesus Christ lived and died? Do you believe that Jesus Christ was the Son of God? Do you believe that Jesus Christ was raised from the dead? Do you believe that Jesus Christ is the way, the truth, and the life, the only one who can set you free and save you? You believe those things. Here's what you have to do. It's simple as ABC. ABC what? A, admit you're a sinner. See, why do we need Jesus? To save us from our sins. If we don't understand we're sinful, we don't know why we need to be saved. But you admit that you're a sinner, right? That puts you in the place to say, I need someone to save me from my sins. And no one else but Jesus Christ can do that. That's why he came at Christmas. He came to die for your sins. A, admit you're a sinner. B, believe in the Lord Jesus Christ. Stop believing in people. Stop believing in celebrities. Stop believing in some ideology. Stop believing in a culture. Stop believing in this world. Believe in Jesus Christ. You believe in the Lord Jesus Christ and you will be saved. You believe in Jesus Christ is the only one who lived and died again for your sins and rose from the dead. Jesus Christ, the Son of God, the eternal Messiah, Jesus Christ. You believe in Jesus Christ and nothing else. You admit you're a sinner. You believe in Jesus Christ. See, confess him as Lord, meaning he's driving the car of your life now, not you. He is now in charge. Why? Because he's awesome. because he's everything. He created the heavens and the earth. He's the Lord of the universe. He holds the keys to death and Hades. He is coming again to judge the living and the dead. Jesus Christ is the only one. Again, one day soon he will return and every knee will bow and every tongue confess because Jesus Christ is Lord to the glory of God the Father. There's no one like Jesus. He is everything. He is awesome. He changes lives across this world today and every other day until he returns. You admit you're a sinner. You believe in Jesus Christ. You confess him as Lord. And everything we've listed today in the promises of the glory of the gospel are yours. Everything we listed today are yours forever. Indestructible life, unbreakable hope, irreversible righteousness, adopted to God's family forever. You will never, ever be cast out. I mean, it's astoundingly awesome. Why would anyone reject? Because their minds are hardened. We hear soft minds today, and we pray for faith today, and we pray that God will do it. Even read this morning, John 3, the wind blows where it wishes, speak of the Holy Spirit. Well, God, will you blow through your Holy Spirit today in this place? And may you save people forever from death to life. I've made it as clear as I possibly can, and I pray now you will respond by God's working in your life that you might know salvation and never die again. And maybe one day soon we'll see you in the baptism tank, and that would be awesome. Amen, church? Amen. Amen. Amen. So we pray, Father, we pray because you're the only one who can do it. Lord, I can preach for 1,700 hours and nothing will happen unless you do it, unless you do it. And so, Lord, just like every one of us truly saved, it's got to be you. But Lord, you asked us to proclaim Christ and you've asked us to be faithful to your gospel and you have asked us to pray to you and you have asked us, Lord, to honor your name and we are trying to do that. And so now I put it back on you. Now, Lord, I hold up to you your promises that if we are faithful to do this and we hold up Jesus Christ, that all who look to him will be saved. And so I pray that you are doing that now. Father, you hear this right now. And so, Lord, I have faith right now, faith to believe that you, God, you are true to your word and you are saving people right now. Why? 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
3: 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God has been so faithful. 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
2: By God's grace, you can learn to say the same. 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For Friday, August 7th, I'm Dana Gresh. Today, we're wrapping up our series, Embracing Singleness. Nancy DeMoss Wahlgemuth recorded this content back in 2002, years before she married her late husband, Robert. But the truths she shared have proven timeless. Later today, you'll hear from Dr. Helen Rosevere, a single missionary to the Congo, and I think her words are going to encourage and inspire you, whether you're a single listener or not. I'm excited for all that lies ahead for us today, so let's dive in. Here's Nancy.
3: For the past week or so, we've been looking at 1 Corinthians chapter 7 and talking about this whole matter of the gift of singleness, realizing that both marriage and singleness are a gift. If you're single, then you have the gift of singleness. If you're married, then you have the gift of marriage. And we've been seeing that we're to embrace whatever calling God has given us, take it as a calling from the Lord, receive it with thanksgiving, and then give it back to Him and make out of that gift something that is of eternal value. We've kind of walked through the chapter of 1 Corinthians chapter 7, but as we bring this series to a close, I want to back up to the paragraph that precedes 1 Corinthians chapter 7, the last paragraph of chapter 6. And I want to read what I think is really the bottom line foundational principle behind everything we've been talking about as it relates to singleness or marriage. The last two verses of 1 Corinthians chapter 6, Paul says, "Do you not know that your body is a temple of the Holy Spirit?" Now, to put this in context, I'm jumping in the middle of another section where he's been talking about the whole matter of immorality and calling God's people to live lives that are morally pure, that their bodies belong to God. And he says, in that context, "Do you not know that your body is a temple of the Holy Spirit who is in you?" God, the Holy Spirit, who lives in you, whom you have received from God. You are not your own. Verse 20, "You were bought with a price. Therefore, honor," or some translations say, "glorify God with your body." Now, we've been talking, as Paul does in chapter 7, about marriage and singleness, about serving the Lord, about moral purity, about some of these issues that touch us as married and single women. And I believe that this last paragraph of chapter 6 is the launching pad for all of chapter 7. This is where we have to start. And this is where it all comes back, to realize several things. First of all, that God lives in me. If you are a child of God, what an incredible thought, that your body is a house for God, a temple for God. Now, whether you're married or single,

0: that gives your life incredible significance. It means where you go is important. What you look at is important. What you do with your hands, where you go with your feet, what you do with that mind, how you love with that heart, what you give that heart to. It's really important because your body is just a temple, a holy place for a Holy Spirit. God lives in me. God has bought me at a great price, Paul says, which has incredible implications. It means I don't belong to myself. I'm not my own. My life is not my own. It's not up to me to decide what to do with my life. He owns me. I belong to him. So every decision of my life, I need to be consulting with my owner, consulting with my master. He has the right to do with my life whatever he pleases. Whatever God chooses for my life, he has the right to choose. I don't have the right to make those choices for my own life. When I came to him and trusted him as my savior and he received me into his family, I gave up those rights to him. Now, there's no more wonderful way to live. It's scary on the front end when you're looking that direction. But once you've stepped over that line and trusted Christ as the Lord of your life, then you realize he really can be trusted to do what is right with your life. And so Paul says, because all these things are true, because God lives in me, because he bought me, because he owns me, because I belong to him, therefore, I am to glorify God. That's my purpose in life. That's why I live. I don't live to be happy. I don't live to be comfortable. I don't live to have an easy life. I don't live to take home a paycheck. I don't live to please myself. Revelation chapter 4, verse 11 tells us we were created for his pleasure, to bring him joy. So the question in life isn't what will bring me joy, what will make me happy. Now, I'll tell you what will bring you joy is trust and obedience, surrender to Jesus as Lord. But that's not why I trust and obey. The goal isn't how can I be happy. The goal is how can I bring pleasure to him? How can I glorify God? How can my life become a walking, living advertisement for Jesus? How can my life give the world a right opinion about God? Glorify him with your body and with your spirit, which belong to God. And so you and I, whether single or married, are called to live lives that are centered in God and centered in others, not centered in ourselves. Called to live life for his glory. We're called to make a non-negotiable lifetime surrender of all that we are to Jesus as Lord. And I want to tell you, I think one of the things that has most helped me really enjoy my years, even as a single woman, has been that when I was a young girl, a little girl, I came to the point where I made a conscious lifetime surrender to Jesus as Lord. Non-negotiable. I just recognized that he was my master. And I surrendered myself to that. And it's as if I handed the Lord a blank sheet of paper and signed my name on the bottom and said, "Now, Lord, you fill in the blanks. Here's a contract. I'm signing it. I don't know what you want with my life. I don't know what it will mean. I don't know where I will go, where you will send me, what you will have me to do. But I trust you and I surrender to you as the Lord of my life." Is that scary? Yes. But I'll tell you, it's foolish to try and run it myself because I really can't. We know how little control we really have over our own lives. Some of you would very much like to be married, and you're not single by choice. Some of you would like the gift of marriage, and you realize you don't really have a lot of control over that matter. And so the key to joy I have found in my life is to surrender to Jesus as Lord and to say, "Lord, it's all yours." There's another passage in the New Testament that touches on this matter of a wholehearted surrender to Jesus as Lord. And it's in Romans chapter 12, beginning in verse 1. Now, I would encourage you sometime to go back and read the few verses at the end of chapter 11, because that's the context here. Paul is talking about the wisdom and the sovereignty and the greatness of God. And in that context, he says, Romans 12:1, "Therefore, I urge you, I beg you, brothers, in view of God's mercy, to offer your bodies as living sacrifices, holy and pleasing to God. This is your reasonable act of worship. In light of what he has done for you, how could you think of living any other way? Put yourself on the altar and say, God, here I am, all of me. Have me, use me, control me, fill me. Do whatever you want to with my life. Paul goes on to say in the second verse of Romans 12, don't be conformed any longer to the pattern of this world, but be transformed by the renewing of your mind. And then you will be able to test and approve what God's will is, his good, pleasing, and perfect will. Now, you see, we want it the other way around. We want to test the will of God first, find out what it is, have God write out the contract, and then we want to take a look at it and decide whether or not we want to sign it. We want to take a look at that will and say, if we think it's good and pleasing. And God says, no, that's not the way it works. First of all, you consecrate yourself to me. Give yourself to me as a living sacrifice. And then you'll be able to find out for yourself how good and sweet and pleasing and wonderful my will really is. I can tell you, ladies, that I really do love the will of God. Now, I don't always immediately love every point of the will of God. And I've had my share of kicking and screaming and resenting and resisting the will of God. But I look back at what God has shown me of his will, and I say, it is good. God has been so good to me, even through the tears and the heartaches. God has been so faithful. His will is good. And I guess if I have any regret, it's only that I haven't trusted him more, that I haven't been quicker to surrender wholeheartedly to that will. One of my heroes in the faith is a woman named Dr. Helen Rosevere, who was for many years a missionary surgeon in what was then Belgian Congo. She's written a wonderful book. I think it's out of print now. It's called Living Sacrifice. And let me read to you a portion of what she writes in that book about what it means to live life as a living sacrifice. She says, we have no rights but to love and obey God, to be submissive to his will, and utterly loyal to his leadership. To be a living sacrifice will involve all my time. God wants me to live every minute for him in accordance with his will and purpose. 60 minutes of every hour, 24 hours of every day being available to him. No time can be considered as my own or as off duty or free. I cannot barter with God about how much time I can give to serve him. Whatever I am doing, be it a routine salary job or housework at home, be it vacation time and free or after work Christian activities, all should be undertaken for him to reveal his indwelling presence to those around me. To be a living sacrifice will involve all my possessions. Everything I have is in trust, be it financial or material. All should be available to God for the furtherance of his kingdom. My money is his if I am to live sacrificially. I must look to him for guidance in its use, with no sense that a certain percentage is my own by right of labor. I relinquish that right to him. He has the right to direct the spending of each penny, my home or my car, my typewriter. That'll show you, it was a few years ago when she served. My typewriter or my clothes. He put computer in there. Anything I own is to be considered God's, to be used as he instructs, and even loaned to another should he desire. To be a living sacrifice will involve all of myself, my will and my emotions, my health, my thinking, my activities. All are to be available to God, to be employed as he chooses, to reveal himself to others, glorifying God. Should he see that someone would be helped to know him through my being ill, I accept ill health and weakness. I have no right to demand what we call good health. I have no right even to demand a sound mind, except insofar as this glorifies God. I am to be wholly his. All rights are his, to direct my living so that he can most clearly reveal himself through me. God has the right then to choose my job and where I work, to choose my companions and my friends. To be a living sacrifice will involve all my love. My emotions and desires are to be actively dedicated to the Lord with one burning desire, to worship him more worthily and to serve him more wholeheartedly. I relinquish the right to choose whom I will love and how, giving the Lord the right to choose for me. I accept His law in His word as my standard in this, as in all other departments of my life. Whether I have a life partner or not is wholly His to decide, and I accept gladly His best will for my life. I must bring all the areas of my affections to the Lord for His control. For here, above all else, I need to sacrifice my right to choose for myself. I dare not trust myself in this area. God knows that which is in my own best interest and which will make me more wholly available to Himself for the fulfilling of His perfect law of liberty. I need to be so utterly God's that He can use me or hide me as He chooses, as an arrow in His hand or in His quiver. I will ask no questions. I relinquish all my rights to Him who desires my supreme good. He knows best. And that's what it means to be a living sacrifice. And Paul says that's your reasonable act of worship. In light of who God is and what He has done for us, anything less is foolishness. Oh, Father, how I pray that each one of us would make our lives that living sacrifice. And some of us have done that in the past, but we've kind of climbed off the altar. So I pray that even in this moment, we would make of ourselves a living sacrifice to You. Wholly surrendering ourselves, our time, our possessions, our rights, our future, our relationship, our possessions, everything we are, everything we have. Our affections, our love life, our relationships, everything to You. And thank You, Lord, that as we do, we will discover that Your will is good and pleasing and to be desired above all other things in heaven and on earth. Accept, I pray, the sacrifice that we make of ourselves to You this night. I pray in Jesus' name.
1: That's Nancy DeMoss Wolgemuth praying for each of us, that God would give us the grace to offer ourselves wholly to Him. It's not just our relationship status that we're invited to surrender. God wants all of us. And I love that Nancy closed our series with a word on Helen Rosevear. And what a beautiful example we have in her. Helen viewed her life as a living sacrifice she could gladly offer to God, even in the face of intense suffering. Now, toward the end of her life, she joined our friends at the book company, Ten of Those, to reflect on her time as a single missionary. Jonathan Carswell, founder and president of Ten of Those, is the one interviewing her.
2: Dr. Rosevear, thank you for joining us today. You went through many traumatic experiences in the 1960s when you were in the Congo. How, if ever, did you come to terms with those experiences?
3: I don't think we really thought about coming to terms with them. It's difficult to explain, but before we ever went to the mission field, I'd really said to God I was willing for anything within His will. I think the prayer that Jesus prayed in the garden, not my will but Yours be done, I wanted that to be true for me. So whatever the Lord allowed to happen, I think we accepted as being His will, even though sometimes it's hard to understand how it could be His will. But then another verse He kept giving us in various different situations, He kept giving us the verse, my grace is sufficient. That even when things were really difficult and there was a beat up, something really harsh, there was the certainty, my grace is sufficient. And it was, His grace was always sufficient in each individual day, in each circumstance. And then later, looking back more, the Lord gave a particular attitude, perhaps, of looking at what had occurred. He said, can you thank me? And initially, of course, I said, no way. But then when you looked at it and thought, I'm not thanking Him for the evil. You only thank God for the good things He gives. But He said, can you thank me for trusting You? And that was quite a revolutionary thought to me, that I'd always thought of me trusting him, but not of him trusting me. He said, can you thank me for trusting you with this experience, even if I never tell you why? And that brought its own peace. As soon as one said, thank you, I don't know what you're doing, Lord, I don't know why you're allowing this, but if it's part of your purposes, thank you for trusting me. Immediately, he poured in his peace, and there was an acceptance that wasn't difficult.
2: As a woman, what did you bring to the ministry that you were involved in?
3: I never thought about it like that. In fact, out there in Africa when I was ministering, fortunately, the Africans didn't even think of me as a woman. I was a doctor. It's very simple. I wore a white coat and a stethoscope around my neck. I was a doctor. But God had a specific job, and God chose whom he wanted for that particular job. I think it's like sending Jonah to Nineveh. He sent me to that bit of Congo because, I suppose, as a woman, I wasn't threatening to the national men. I was single, so I had time. I didn't have to think about family as well. And the job I was asked to do was very, very time-consuming. We did work almost round the clock. And that would have been very difficult. I'd had my own family and home to care for. I enjoyed serving. Right from the time I was first a Christian, I found that in serving others, I had a way of expressing my love for the Lord. And I just was happy in that, and it fitted the job God had asked me to do. So I never really thought about being a woman. I was the person of the job. In fact, we used to have a saying in our mission, the woman's the man to do the job. There were more women than there were men doing the job out there.
2: As I say, Helen, there's hundreds of women here today. If, as you do now, have the opportunity to share with the next generation, as it were, of women, what would you be most keen to say?
3: Have you fallen in love with Jesus? I know you know he died to save you. I know you ought to love him, but do you love the Lord Jesus? Not just as Saviour and friend, but as Lord and Master. Is he the all in all to you? Are you willing to hand your rights over to him? Your right to choose whether you're married or single, whether you work here or somewhere else, what job you do. Are you allowing God to be totally in control of everything because of your love for him? I think that's the secret to really finding the niche that God has for you in his total overall plan and doing it because you love him.
2: Dr. Osler, thank you ever so much for your time. Thank you.
3: Thank you.
1: You heard it from Dr. Helen Rosevear. The secret to embracing your singleness is to spend these years loving Jesus and serving him out of that love. During her years as a missionary, Helen helped build hospitals, she trained nurses, and she treated thousands of patients. But more than this, she saw a need for deeper healing in the Congo, healing that could only come through Jesus Christ. She spent her days opening her Bible among these people and telling them about the salvation available to them in Jesus. And talk about a joyful, purposeful life. It wasn't without its challenges, but no Christian life ever is. And you know what? This secret to joy in singleness is really the secret to joy in marriage and motherhood and widowhood. I mean, it's the secret to the Christian life. We burst at the seams with purpose when we realize we're not our own, but that we belong, body and soul, to Jesus. That was Helen Rosevear's life message, and I hope we'll make it ours as well. We just listened to an interview produced by 10 of Those. Now, if you're not familiar, 10 of Those is a book ministry that helps everyone access the best Christian books from a variety of publishers. Each resource is carefully chosen to ensure it points to Jesus. If you've enjoyed the Resource Center at True Woman 25, then you've been blessed by 10 of Those. They brought in all those wonderful books for us. Our friends at 10 of Those want you to know they've got 3 books by or about Helen Rosevear. 2 of those, Count It All Joy and Enough by Helen, are short, very accessible, and designed to be given away. 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Next week, we're talking about another season of a woman's life, motherhood. More specifically, we'll be encouraging all you young moms to press on in the Lord. The work you're doing in your home is so meaningful, and I'm excited to spend a week exploring this truth together. Please be back for Revive Our Hearts.

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3: The first name and the most used name in the Scripture of God is Yahweh. Say it with me.
4: Yahweh
3: means the God who's always there. Yahweh means the name of God, and it's used more in the Bible than any other name. In fact, it's used 6,800 times, both Old and New Testament. And the translation literally, Yahweh means to be, or the ever-living God, or the self-existing God. All that means that God does not need anything outside of Himself. He does not need anyone outside of Himself for His self-existence. And that is why I want you to yell with me, praise Yahweh.
4: Praise Yahweh.
3: God bless you. The second name that revealed to us in the Scripture is Yahweh Yara. Can you say that? In English, we often say Jehovah Jireh. And then the song the kids often sing here, and they have to go and explain it, you know, my provider. Because I'm going to explain to you, it's more than just a provider. The word means a lot more than just being my provider. The word Yara is the one who sees ahead, not just the one who sees. Everybody can see, but it's the one who sees ahead. If somebody up high up there, he can see things you can't see. When was the last time did you thank God for going ahead of you and rescuing you, even when you did not know it? Because He sees your needs before you do. Because He sees your needs before the needs arises. Because He sees the problem before it appears. Because He provides a solution to your impossibility before you discover them. Because He sees your difficulties and He helps you overcome them. Because He sees your temptations and He gives you victory over them before you face them. He is Yahweh Yara. He sees ahead and prepares ahead, even when you can't see it. Now I come to the third name that God reveals to us about Himself, and that's Yahweh Rapha. Now the word Rapha means to heal, to cure, or to restore, more accurate. And beloved, God doesn't only heal and restores. Healing is His name. Can I get an amen? Healing is His name. His name is synonymous with wholeness. His name is synonymous with power for our weakness. His name is synonymous with being a balm on our wounds. His name is synonymous with healthy self-image. His name is synonymous with mending broken hearts. His name is synonymous with the renewal of our degenerate minds. His name is synonymous with restoring shattered relationships. And the greatest wholeness, of course, we're going to experience when we see Him face to face, because the Bible said we're going to be like Him. And imagine that day. We're going to be like Jesus. And that is why we praise and we worship, adore Yahweh Rapha. We praise who?
4: Yahweh Rapha.
3: And the fourth name God reveals to us about Himself is Yahweh Nissi. God is my banner. Now, beloved Himurat, please, when you're fighting under Yahweh's flag, let me tell you, on the authority of the Word of God, you are assured of victory. Listen, you and I know from practical everyday life, we know that we honor and respect the American flag. And the reason we honor and respect the flag is because for those who have fought for that flag and died in protecting that flag, because of the freedom that we have, we owe to those who gave their life to defend the flag, the very prosperity we enjoy. And we might not have it for much longer, but at least we've got it now. The very prosperity we have is because people fought and died for that flag. In the same way, when we praise Yahweh Nissi, we're waving His flag. We are saying to the enemy of our soul, take this, Satan. We are waving and we are marching under Yahweh's flag. I am under Yahweh's magnificent oversight. I am under Yahweh's control. And because Yahweh is Nissi and is my Nissi, Satan, you need to know that my victory is assured. Satan, you need to know that you cannot destroy me and you cannot destroy God's purpose in my life until He says so. You haven't heard me say this. When people are worried about me going here or traveling or whatever, then they come and say, are you sure you're doing this? I say, listen, I am indestructible until God says so. Until He calls me home, I am indestructible. And so are you. So are you. Beloved, we need to fly the Lord's flag. We need to fly it in our lives. We need to fly it over our souls. We need to fly it over our families. We need to fly it over our homes. And we need to fly it over our marriages. We need to fly it over our church. And that is the secret of victory. I don't know, only you do, what giants are you facing in your life. I don't know what giants are you facing right now. I don't know. I don't know, but you do. I don't know whom you think out to destroy you. I don't know who's trying to destroy your marriage, or who's trying to destroy your family, or who's trying to destroy your business. I don't know, but you do. I don't know who or what is terrifying you and causing you to live in fear and in terror and anxiety and worry. I don't know what past experience that is haunting you and that's pulling you back every time you want to go forward. That past experience pulls you back. But whatever giant you are facing today, you can yell, praise Yahweh Nissi. Praise who?
4: Yahweh Nissi.
3: He is bigger than any giant in your life. He is greater than any problem. He is mightier than any obstacle. He is higher than any mountain that you're facing. Say it with me. Praise
4: Yahweh.
3: And the fifth one is Yahweh Makadosh. That's a Hebrew word which means to be set apart. Be set apart. Dedicated for a cause. Set aside. Makadosh is used of people when they're being set aside for a task, or sometimes actually used for utensils in the temple. When they put these utensils for holy use, for God's use in the temple, they're not allowed to be used for anything else. That word is used, Makadosh. This utensils are Makadosh. This people are Makadosh. And is translated, yes, in English, holy. Holy. I am told there are so many pastors and Bible teachers who do not want to use the word holy. They do not want to use the word holiness because they say it actually causes unreasonable restriction over their behavior. How far we've come. How far we've come. Think about this. The word that means to be cleansed and set apart is now an offense. The Bible said, without holiness, no one can see God. Say that with me. Without No one can see God. What does it mean? It means to be separated from sin. It means to be set aside or dedicated. Listen to me. When we say God is holy, it means that He's totally separated from sin, that He is totally set aside from all impurities. It means, as He said and described Himself in Leviticus chapter 20 and verse 7, I am Yahweh Makadosh. This is the way God describes Himself. You can't improve on that. God's holiness also means that He's free to act in ways that may not make sense to us, but make perfect sense to Him. And He goes to God, why are you doing this? Why is this happening, God? I got this. Not me. God is saying that. I got it. It's under my control. Don't panic. Listen to me. When we try to put God in a box, I want you to remember that it is Yahweh Makadosh. Say it with me. Yahweh Makadosh. He is totally free to act graciously when we expect judgment. He is free to manifest Himself differently from what we expected. But also God sets Himself apart for His church. This is the one thing that tears me up. I'm telling you, and I'm going to explain to you what I mean by this. John 17, the high priestly prayer, where Jesus praying not just for the disciples, but for those who are going to come and believe through their message. You see, God set Himself apart for the believers. He set Himself apart for their holiness. He set Himself apart for their encouragement. He set Himself apart for their empowerment. He set Himself apart for us to be the totality of His focus. Think about that. Think about that. When you begin to comprehend that, I pray that everyone will get it. If you are His child, God is set apart for you to be the totality of His focus. And when that happens, when you get it, I pray to God you get it, okay? When you get it, you want to be set apart totally for Him. You can't help it. And so, we praise who? Six, Yahweh Shalom. He is our peace. He is our peace. In the book of Judges, chapter 6, verse 24, Gideon builds an altar to the Lord and he called it Yahweh Shalom. Yahweh Shalom. Say it with me. Why? Because at that time, God's people had no peace. They had no peace of mind. They had no peace physically. They had no peace at all. I want you to remember this. When Satan comes, especially in the days we're living in right now, and try to steal your peace, I want you to remember that, okay? Whatever you're going through right now, remember Yahweh is what?
4: Yahweh.
3: Here you go. Yahweh. Back then, the Israelites are being harassed by their enemies. I mean, they could not get a decent night's sleep. They were harassed and harassed day after day. And they come in as soon as their crops are ready to be harvested. They light a fire and they burn them. And they become impoverished. And they got in such a miserable situation. They were on the verge of death. And one day, listen to me, one day they faced up to the source of the lack of peace. This is the problem. We never go to the source. We always focus on the symptoms. We stay with the symptoms. But you need to go to the source. Find out what is causing that lack of peace. And they faced up to it. They faced up to the fact that the reason for the lack of peace is they're disobedient to Yahweh. And so they cry to the Lord. And the Lord sends an angel to a man, very ordinary man, in fact, beyond ordinary. His name is Gideon. As a matter of fact, when the angels appeared to him, he said, oh, you mighty man of God. And Gideon turned to be an Italian. And he said, you talking to me? Are you talking to me? I'm the man of courage. You came to the wrong guy. This is the wrong address. You need to go somewhere else. No, it was you. It was you. Because you plus God equal mighty power. Don't you ever forget that. And so the Lord gives them victory. And they name the place Yahweh Shalom. I want to tell you something you can take to the bank. Not literally, but you know what I mean. If you do not experiencing genuine, deep, abiding peace, it's for two reasons. Either you have never given your life to Jesus Christ and never experienced His presence in your life, or the vast majority of people who are listening to me right now come under the second category, is that they're living in blatant disobedience to the Word of God. In either case, God can change it today. He can change it today. Yahweh Shalom. Praise
4: Yahweh
3: Shalom. Yahweh Roy. Actually, it's more than just the Lord is my shepherd. It really is. The Hebrew word is so tender. I wish I could explain it. It's so tender. Now, we don't see sheep, we don't see shepherds, and we don't even relate to that to begin with. But the word just really mean more than just the Lord is my shepherd. Ro'i means that His grace is perfect for me, that His peace endures in my life, that His leading of me is most thoughtful, that His comfort to me is superior than all others, that His companionship is eternal and forever, that His assurance banishes all my fears, that His provision makes my enemy flee, that His anointing is my abundance, and that His goodness and mercy is overflowing. Can I get an amen?
4: Amen.
3: Praise Yahweh Roy. Say it with me.
4: Praise.
3: Okay, I come to the eighth one, and it's found in Jeremiah 23, verse 5. Yahweh tesdiknu. I know it's hard to get your tongue around it. Don't worry about it. Yahweh tesdiknu. The Lord our righteousness. In Jeremiah 23, 5, Jeremiah prophesied of the coming of Jesus, the Messiah. Now, Isaiah and Jeremiah probably gave us more detailed prophecy about the coming of Christ hundreds of years before He was born. We saw Abraham gave us a prophecy 2,000 years before he was born. In fact, Jesus said, Abraham longed to see my day, and he saw my day. But here's what he said. Let me read the scripture to you. This is the name by which he will be called. This is a future prophecy, that he will be called the Lord our righteousness. Remember, during the time of the prophecy, this prophecy came as a nice glass of cold water to a thirsty and parched people. Because during that time of Jeremiah, there were many prophets who are false prophets. They were prophesying falsely. That sounds familiar. So many of the priests were just busy feathering their own nests. They're feathering their own nests. Those who preach prosperity gospel, they're the ones who are prospering, not the congregation. Violence was rampant. Bloodshed. I can never understand, and I don't get into politics, as you know, but I will speak the truth. I could never understand anybody can vote for anyone who is pro-abortion when God said bloodshed is abhorrent to me. I know you know this, and it's not because I nearly was aborted that this is significant to me. It's significant to me because God said, I abhor bloodshed. And a person who doesn't have his or her compass right on life, they got it messed up everywhere else. The spiritual leaders in the time of Jeremiah were confused. They were uncertain. And here comes the word from the Lord. The day is coming. The day is coming. And I'm sending my Messiah who will be called my righteousness. And you know, not long ago when I was preaching from the Sermon on the Mount, I told you, we have no righteousness if we live 2 million lifetimes, if we do a lot of good work that lasts a million years. We have no righteousness. We have no right standing with God the Father. Only through the righteousness of Jesus Christ are we righteous before God. In fact, the word literally means, tesdiknu, means an upright or straight, or an arrow sometimes referred to. No wonder the Apostle Paul could say, 1 Corinthians chapter 1, verse 30, he said, Christ is our righteousness. We have no righteousness without Jesus. Praise Yahweh Tzadiknu. Say it with me. Praise. Finally, for now anyway, ninth name is Yahweh Shammah. Actually, literally can be the God who hears me. But the one who hears me is because he's there all the time. The God who's always there, or God who always hears me. Beloved, listen to me. He is there for you every moment of every day. He never puts you on hold to take another call. He never turns you down. He never ignores you. He never says, oh, no, not you again. In fact, the Bible said he rejoices over us with singing. He's delighted when you come to him. He loves it when you genuinely want to fellowship with him. He loves it when you want to be in intimacy with him. In Matthew 28, 20, Jesus said, lo, I am with you how often? Always. How many times?
5: Always.
3: Praise with me. Yahweh Shammah. I'm almost at the end, but I want to give a word of testimony. I have never begun to praise the names of God without being engulfed in the presence of God. Not one time. I don't know if I'm giving away family secrets, but I was up at 4 o'clock and in another room, of course, praying, and I was praying loud. My wife jumped out of bed and said, are you okay? I said, yeah, just praising God. Listen, the more I know God, the more I want to praise him. And the more I see him working in my life, the more I see his power and sovereignty surrounding me. Now, what I want you to do as we come to the end, I want you to go through the list with me. All the nine names. Praise.
5: Yahweh.
3: Praise.
5: Yahweh.
3: Praise.
5: Yahweh.
3: Praise.
5: Yahweh.
3: Praise.
5: Yahweh.
3: Praise.
5: Yahweh.
3: Praise.
5: Yahweh.
3: Praise.
5: Yahweh.
3: Praise. Father, I pray in the name of Jesus, teach us in these tough, hard days. Teach us to praise your names. That is the secret of our power. That's the secret of victory. Lord, I pray that we would develop intimacy with you, that regardless of what happens all around us, we know that we have power where power really belongs. You, Lord Jesus, in your name I pray. Amen and amen and amen.
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8: Where do you turn when life hurts?
9: I'm just gonna go home and drown my sorrows in ice cream.
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8: James 5 tells us where to turn for true comfort. It says, "Is any among you afflicted? Let him pray." No matter what we're feeling or going through, our first response should be to turn to the Lord. Everything else will prove to be inadequate. Are you afflicted today? Instead of covering the pain with quick fixes, why not pray and take comfort in God's presence, His plan, and His faithfulness? With Seeking Him, I'm Nancy DeMoss Wagamuth.

A warm welcome to our program, Prophecy for Today, where we study biblical prophecy and its application to our daily life. It's a wonderful day to worship God. I'm William Steves. Let's pray. Dear Heavenly Father, thank you for making us stewards of your gospel and calling us to boldly bear your truth to all nations and people. Forgive us for our weakness, our fear, our nervousness. Give us the boldness to speak your holy gospel without fear. And it's in Jesus' name I pray. Amen.

Maranatha, friends, the Lord is coming. Luke 6 and verse 5. And he said unto them, that the Son of Man is Lord also of the Sabbath. The Lord instituted the law in the Old Testament for specific purposes. We're told in Galatians that we were given the law to demonstrate our own wickedness and our incapacity of living up to God's standards on our own. Jesus Christ never sinned, never violated the law. However, he was regularly willing to confront the Judaistic system, which established continual regulation above and beyond the Old Testament law. The Pharisees were trying to trip Jesus up for allowing his disciples to eat food

on the Sabbath day. But they were not the authors or masters of the law. Christ was, and so he reminded them of their own inconsistencies and of their failures to maintain a consistent standard. As we consider the things God has commanded us, we must always be careful to not bind burdens on other people that cannot be borne, as the Pharisees did. Instead, we must always point them back to the grace and mercy of Christ, the Lord and author of God's law. 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I'm William Steves. 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And our United States address is The People's Gospel Hour, Post Office Box 55862, Boston, Massachusetts, 02205.

0: And now, the familiar voice of Pastor Perry F. Rockwood, who is at home with the Lord.
1: Shall we pray? Father, we're glad today that God, the only true and living God, hears and answers prayer. I bring before thee each listener. Thou dost know the need and the burden of every heart. I pray for the many who are not saved, the many more who are religious but lost. Draw them to thyself. I pray in Jesus' name, amen. We saw that Nebuchadnezzar, in chapter 2, had a dream and had forgotten about it. It affected him greatly, and he called all the wise men, including Daniel and his friends, to bring before him the dream and then interpret it. They, of course, objected to this and said, if you tell us the dream, we'll interpret it. And so Nebuchadnezzar placed the death sentence upon them all. Daniel, of course, came to the keeper and said, now look, give us time. Our God is able. And so he was able to set forth the dream, and the summarization of those verses reveal 8 facts. Nebuchadnezzar saw a great image, which was constructed of various metals and clay. The head was of gold. The breast and arms were of silver. The belly and thighs were of brass. The legs were of iron. The feet were composed of a mixture of iron and clay. A stone smote the image upon its feet and ground the entire image to small pieces, which were blown away like the chaff on a summer threshing floor. Then the stone became a great mountain, filling the whole earth. And, of course, it's a wonderful portion of the Word of God presenting the Gentile movement, you might say, how God has undertaken. Now, the first great fact was, of course, that the image represents a series of world governments. We are told that each of the successive governments will be inferior to the preceding kingdoms in character and quality. Then we are told that each succeeding empire will be superior to the former in strength and power. And so we notice that the image had a head of gold, and Nebuchadnezzar was the fulfillment of that. Thou art that head of gold. And of course, it was likened unto gold because it was an absolute monarchy, God's ideal government. Nebuchadnezzar, however, was not God's ideal monarch, for God's ideal monarch is sitting at his right hand, and his kingdom is yet to be set up. And then the third fact is that Daniel proceeded to the interpretation presented in the dream. After thee shall arise another kingdom inferior to thee. History tells us that in the year 536 B.C., or 70 years after the captivity of Judah, another great prophecy was fulfilled. And then we find out that Babylon was destroyed. After all these kingdoms, history tells us that the fact that Cyrus, the nephew of the one who was called Darius in Daniel 5:31, laid siege to the city of Babylon in the third year of Belshazzar's reign. Now, having considered these facts, just before we look at the seventh, I think it would be well to review our progress. Nebuchadnezzar had a dream, which was prophetic of the progress of the Gentile world dominion. This world dominion was to be characterized by 4 super empires, beginning with Babylon. Babylon was to be destroyed. The second empire, Medo-Persia, was to come upon the scene. After this empire was to be destroyed. Another world empire was to take its place, the Grecian Empire. Following this, there was to be yet another great empire, which was to last longer than the one of the others and was to be divided into 2 kingdoms, and then was ultimately, just before the time to set up God's kingdom, going to be divided into 10 separate kingdoms. And so we see all this is coming to pass today. The stage is being set without a doubt. Now a stone smote the image upon its feet and ground the image to pieces and then became a great mountain. Notice verse 44 and 45. Without going into great detail, I want to point out for our consideration 4 things. First of all, with reference to its origin, we are told that it will be set up by the God of heaven. It is not of human design. Then we are told it will manifest itself in the days of the 10 confederacy of kings, the last form of the Roman Empire. And we believe the common market is the beginning of the revival of the Roman Empire, which will take place. And then thirdly, consider its effect on the nations of the earth, verses 35 and 45. like as Babylon was destroyed by Medo-Persia, and Medo-Persia was destroyed by Greece, and then in turn Greece was destroyed by Rome, even so all of the nations of the earth, in which will be included the remains of the Babylonian, Medo-Persia, Greece, and Roman empires, will experience crushing destruction in the hands of this great fifth kingdom. The fourth matter for consideration is connection with this stone kingdom in its greatness. In verse 35, we are told that it filled the whole earth, and it shall never be destroyed. And that's, oh, so wonderful to look at it. Daniel, the dream is certain, the interpretation certain thereof, and there's no doubt about it. What God has written in his word will one day come to pass. Yes, it's so wonderful to realize that this is the beginning of the prophecy concerning the nations outside of Israel, the Gentile nations. And that's so important to see in relation to the coming of the Lord. But friends, the next great event in God's program is the coming of the Lord. And he may come at any time. And while we do not know the day nor the hour, and anyone that sets dates is not a prophet of God, Paul said in 1 Thessalonians, but of the times and seasons, brethren, ye have no need that I write unto you. We ought to see the times and the seasons. And while we wait for the coming of our Lord, he wants us to be faithful, to lay up treasures in heaven. D.L. Moody used to say this world is like a sinking vessel, and Christians are to man the gospel lifeboats to save as many as possible. Now, we do not do the saving, but we're to go out and preach the gospel. Faith cometh by hearing, and hearing by the word of God. And how wonderful it is to see souls being saved in these days. And if you're not sure that you're saved, write for my booklet, How to Be Saved and Know It. This broadcast is sponsored by the People's Gospel Hour, Halifax, Nova Scotia, Canada, B3J3A1. Our United States address, the People's Gospel Hour, Box 55862, Boston, Massachusetts, 02205. 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
3: What in the world is Reformed theology? 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
4: Key Life exists to communicate that the deepest message of Jesus and the Bible is the radical grace of God to sinners and sufferers. Life's hard for everyone, so grace is for all of us. But there's a lot of confusion about how grace applies to real life. So here's seminary professor and author Steve Brown and Pete Alwinson from Forge Truth to answer your questions.
3: Thank you, Matthew. Hi, Pete.
5: Hey, how you doing?
3: I'm doing really good, as a matter of fact.
5: Good. You look good. I mean, you look good. You're
3: for a guy my age.
5: You're swimming. You're exercising, right? It's warm weather again. And
3: yes,
5: so you're
3: it
5: back
3: is.
5: At it.
3: It's not. I do. I've missed the last few days because they're resurfacing the pool area.
5: Yeah, all right.
3: But I'll get back to it.
5: Crank it out.
3: I don't want to. Do you like to exercise?
5: I love to exercise.
3: Well, see, that's the difference between us.
5: I don't like to swim, though. It's that I like to swim, but I don't like doing laps.
3: I don't like doing
5: but you swim.
3: Whatever you do. I don't do weights. I don't do any. In fact, I'd rather eat bonbons and watch soap operas. Okay. That's Pete Alwinson. 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And all those places are places where you could help us financially. And if you help us, we help others. I promise. So if you can, be generous. If you can't, be kind. And say a prayer for this ministry. Pete, lead us in prayer, and we'll get to these questions.
5: Let's do it. Our holy God, we come into your presence today on this Friday, and what a privilege it is to pray, to connect with the one who is high and holy and lifted up, and yet is nearby, Father, Son, and Holy Spirit. And Lord, we come to you, and we recognize that no temple in Jerusalem ever could contain you, and yet that was the center of who, where you met with your people in that time. And now your temple is your people. And what a privilege that you would dwell in us. And Lord, we ask that you would continue to do your work in us. And Lord, you know where the temple needs to be cleaned out. And so we come to you with our anger, our frustration, our demandingness, our insecurities, our fears. And Lord, we do ask that you would continue to transform us into the image of your dear Son. We thank you, Holy Spirit, that you are in us. How amazing is that? We pray, continue to do your work of grace in our hearts. And Lord, as we think of this weekend with the church gathered, we ask that you would build us as a people into your holy temple as well. We pray that you would lift up your holy name among us and that you would bind us together. Help us to love each other and serve together and worship together. And be with our leaders that are called to lead us in that direction, to praise and honor and glorify you. So we ask for your power for this weekend, for this time of worship, for building your church into the holy temple. We honor you. We praise you. We lift you up now and ask that you would take this time, a Q&A, and bring us one step, Lord, one step closer to where you want us to be as your followers. For we pray these things in Jesus' holy name. Amen.
3: Amen. It's an email. What in the world is Reformed theology?
5: Yeah. Did you go to Reform school?
3: Yes. Well, I taught at Reform Seminary, and there are those who suggested there were similarities between Reform. You know, when we start doing this, we're not doing it in a proselytizing sense.
5: Hmm.
3: Because if you're not Reformed, you're not a real Christian, and you don't understand. The Christian faith is made up of many views.
5: Mm-hmm.
3: Now, there are essentials that we all believe.
5: Right.
3: And if you don't believe those, you're probably not a Christian.
5: Historic doctrines of the faith.
3: And they're verities have been there forever. But there are some ways of looking at that, and you and I are Reformed.
5: Mm-hmm.
3: What does that mean?
5: You know, probably the best way to look at this is in terms of church history, and realize that as the church developed, it always took the scriptures as the basis. But over time, church councils and Christian organizations made decisions, and there were many splinter groups that happened over time. By the 1500s, and there were many methods, many times when the church sought to come back to the scriptures.
3: Yeah.
5: One of those times was in the 16th century, in the 1500s, precipitated by Martin Luther, but then picked up in next generations by Luther, Calvin, Melanchthon, a bunch of people.
3: And there were, as you said, people before that were calling for that, Wycliffe and others.
5: Yeah, Huss.
3: Really? Yeah, Huss. Yeah,
5: a bunch of good people.
3: Yeah.
5: So, and a lot of reform movements to come back to the scriptures and to the basic teaching of the Bible.
3: That's good.
5: So, generally speaking, but when we say we're reformed today, that usually brings people back to that time in the 16th century.
3: Yeah.
5: Certain principles came out at the Reformation time, like, for instance, the sola scriptura, the sole authority of the Bible.
3: Yeah.
5: It was good to get back to that.
3: And that's what reform means.
5: That's right. Actually,
3: what else?
5: That's right. One of the other things was just the important role of individual believers.
3: Yeah.
5: And so the priesthood of believers was one of those teachings that came out at the in the 16th century that actual Christians matter. and they can have ministry,
3: yeah.
5: Right? Clarity around the Lord's Supper. That you know, there are differences that came out, but what does that mean? And how does that play into our spiritual development?
3: Yeah.
5: So,
3: and so Reformed people would believe in the real presence of Christ and the heart of his people.
5: Right.
3: And then there is God's sovereignty.
5: Yeah.
3: Now, there's some people who say they believe in God's sovereignty, but he's confused.
5: Right.
3: and Reformed people would wince when people say that.
5: That's right.
3: So essentially, and you might want to Google 5 points of Calvinism to see what Reformed, but you're right. Goes back to the Reformation.
5: Yeah. So generally speaking, that and this principle I like, even if you differ with some of the principles of the Reformation, this is an important principle. I can't say it in Latin, but we are reformed, reforming, and always to be reformed according to the Word of God.
3: Yeah.
5: If all of us kept that in mind, we could preserve that unity of the Spirit and the bond of peace around God's revealed word.
3: Good stuff. Why are we to pray? God knows everything anyway. That's an email. Well, why do I talk to my wife? She knows me perfectly.
5: Yeah, she knows what you want for dinner.
3: Exactly. I don't have to tell her, but I'm not going to quit talking to her. Why is that?
5: Yeah.
3: Because you love her.
5: That's right. That's right. People who love each other communicate.
3: That's right.
5: And
3: we, you know, Pete and I are both early morning people. So, Jesus gets me up.
5: Yeah.
3: You know, that's the most, well, coffee helps. But between Jesus and coffee, that's why I get up in the morning.
5: That's right.
3: And that's not a burden. Now, my prayer list is a burden. I tell the Lord, this is hard work, so I'm going to do that first, and then we can talk, and I can hardly wait. And and so I do that.
5: I'm always at sort of the top of your prayer list, right?
3: You, as a matter of fact, you've been on that prayer list almost since you were a small child.
5: Thank you for praying.
3: What should we do when there's a problem in the church or with the pastor?
5: Oh, man.
3: Leave.
5: run away. Boy, number one, what we just talked about, number one, pray for your church.
3: Yeah.
5: We often want to fix things or criticize or whatever, but prayer is really the first thing.
3: And church is messy.
5: It is.
3: It really is. You know, you and I both have gone through the process of looking for a church, and I couldn't find a perfect one. And a friend said, well, if you do, don't join it, because with your presence, it's certainly not going to be perfect anymore. But it is.
5: Yeah.
3: You know, we're like, somebody said, porcupines in a storm trying to hug each other.
5: Oh, man.
3: And so before you do anything about a problem with the church or the pastor, make sure that it's real and it's not you and you're not being self-righteous.
5: Mm-hmm.
3: What if you have a pastor who's speaking heresy, who doesn't believe the Bible? What should you do then?
5: Mm-hmm. Yeah, then you should bring this up to the leaders and to the pastor. Matthew 18 is a good pathway process.
3: Yeah, it really is.
5: Go to the person first. But do it respectfully when you go to your pastor, if he's the issue, or the person. Matthew 18 is the process. And don't just run away. Don't just leave. But be respectful as you communicate that. And say things like, you know, I could be wrong, but it seems to me, as you dealt with that passage, that you missed this, or it seems to me, take some responsibility for not having a perfect perspective on it.
3: Yeah. And then sometimes you have to leave, and that's hard, but because God has a big thing about the peace and the unity and the purity of the church.
5: I like that.
3: And if you're outside of that box that God has taught us and ordained, sometimes you got to say, I do it with tears, but I got to go somewhere else. I hate that.
5: I know. It's rough. And as pastors, we all take it personally if we're the point that somebody's leaving.
3: Oh, man, I took it personally when they died. And when they left, I was almost suicidal. But they never knew. Never let them see you sweat. Guys, we're out of here. We appreciate you taking your time to join us. Key Life is a listener-supported production of Key Life Network.

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6: 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So pull up a chair, join us around the table, and let's dive right in.
7: Well, when it comes to living an overcoming life, do you feel compelled to qualify yourself? Many people think the key to being a good Christian is in the tenacity for accomplishing things for the kingdom. But is that leading to a life of peace and joy? Well, according to today's guest, there is a better way. But before we get to that, joining me around the table is April Simons. How are you?
8: I am doing great. And I want to say that Virginia loves you. I, too, was there this weekend.
7: Oh, Virginia.
8: And so many
7: people.
8: They
7: love you because you were there,
8: well,
7: right?
8: They loved it. I was there, but Table Talk, they love you. And
7: oh,
8: they just
7: great.
8: Appreciate all you do.
7: That's awesome. I love hearing all your reports. April goes to every state. She comes back and tells me. Dorothy Newton, how are you?
9: I am doing great. And how could they not love you?
8: That's right.
7: Anna Kendall, how are you?
10: I'm just wonderful, and I'm just so glad to be here.
7: Are you glad?
10: I am glad.
7: Are you
10: I am happy.
7: Are you
10: I am
7: happy?
10: Thrilled. I'm honored to be here, Joni.
7: Oh, we're always honored to have you. Cindy Johnston, how are you?
11: Hey, I'm doing so good today.
7: Good.
11: And I think this guest today, the topic is going to help us all step forward and with God's help.
7: All right, Cindy Murdoch, how are you doing?
12: Yeah, we're feeling really alive.
7: Alive,
12: yeah.
7: That's good. Well, he serves as Director of Theology and Research at Proverbs 31 Ministries, and he's here to talk about the key to finding security, strength, and confidence in your life. Please welcome Dr. Joel Mutamali. Dr. Joel, come on in here.
13: Hey, guys.
7: How are you?
13: Good. How are you?
7: Well, you know, for nearly two decades, more and more people are reporting that they are struggling with anxiety, fear, hurt, and much more. And this includes believers. So why are we on this downward spiral? And what do we need to do to turn things around? Well, Dr. Joel is here to reveal what you might be missing. And you might be surprised at his answer. You've written a book called The Hidden Peace. Mm-hmm. You know, I know the Word of God has a lot to say about peace and the peace that he gives us.
13: Yeah.
7: So what is a deterrent to that?
13: I think one of the biggest deterrents is fear. It's anxiety.
7: Mm-hmm.
13: It's the desire to feel like I've got things in control. Mm-hmm. But then the split second that you think, hey, I think I've got this under control, something happens that's absolutely out of control.
7: Right.
13: And so in those moments, it feels like, gosh, peace is the thing that I long for. And yet it seems so elusive to me because the more I try to gain more power and strength and control that is of my own means, the more exhausted I am.
7: It's true.
13: On the upside. And it's like exhaustion and peace don't seem to go together.
7: No. You know, you're going to be in trouble if you try to achieve those things in your own strength, mm-hmm. whatever That's those true. Things are,
13: yep.
7: even in the church. Mm-hmm. And I learned early on that I can do nothing without his help
13: yeah.
7: and his guidance. And I think one of my favorite scriptures when I was growing up was Jesus, when he said, come unto me, all ye that labor and are heavy laden, mm-hmm. and I will give you rest.
13: Yes.
7: I'll give you peace.
13: Yes.
7: And so before we get into that word we're going to say, which is what word? We'll just tease it right now.
13: Humility.
7: Humility. Mm. Tell us about growing up
13: yeah.
7: and kind of what happened to you early on that kind of triggered all this.
13: Yeah, I had one of my earliest memories. So I'm Indian. My grandparents are missionaries in mm-hmm. India. They've been doing ministry in India for over 62 years.
7: Yeah. I bet wow. it's a great story wow. how they came to know the
13: oh
7: Lord.
13: Oh my gosh, wow. yes. It's fantastic. It's yeah. it's really amazing. And it's really a special thing to have somebody of Indian descent to be able to say, like, the very first memories I have are the stories of Jesus being mm-hmm. told to me.
7: Wow.
13: And so I actually got to live in India for 2.5 years while my mom was finishing med school in my early childhood. So my first language, y'all, was actually Telugu, one of the major dialects in mm-hmm. India. Now, I understood English, so everybody could speak. I'm like, oh, yeah, I know what you're saying. But my ability to communicate in English was very minimal. I knew, like, the top 5 or 10 words, you know, mm-hmm. For that. So I remember there's a kind of a marked moment. I probably call it the marked holy humility moment of my life. I walked into this school, and my grandfather was a principal of a large high school and then later on a college. And so I always felt comfortable in school settings, right? And so I'm thinking, all right, this
7: and
13: is perfect.
7: And you did well in school.
13: And I did well in yeah. school. Yeah, yeah, yeah. And so I'm like, okay, you know what? This is going to be great. Like, this was younger. And so I walk in, and in my brain, I'm thinking, I'm going to crush it. I'm going to impress everybody
7: wow.
13: and they're going to go home, they're tell their moms and their dads about this Indian kid named Joel, and it's going to be awesome. So I walk into this class, and the teacher asked this question, does anybody have any pets? And I understood the question, and I knew, like, I had a dog. So I raised my hand with confidence. I said, I do. And so she said, yes, Joel. And said, dog. Great. Now she asked a follow-up question. Y'all, I do not like follow-up questions.
7: Yeah, they're surprised.
13: They're surprised. And so she goes, oh, great. What's your dog's name? Okay, panic. Because I know what she's asking of me, but I've reached the limit of my words of how to communicate this yeah. thing. And so I just, with much less confidence with this fabric, I say, dog? And now the kids are starting to laugh. The teacher, now, I don't know what she thought. She thought, well, maybe if I say it slower, like he'll, and I'm like, yo, this is not going to help me. Like saying it slow. So she goes, no, sweetheart. I'll never forget. Sweetheart, what's the name of your dog, right? And I'm like, dog. Yeah, the whole room erupts in laughter, you know. And in that moment, I felt for the first time, wow, this world is not safe.
7: Right.
13: Wow. Like, and it was a soul hurt that is different from falling in the playground and getting scraped up. This is like
7: it's
13: a
7: deep.
13: Triggering
7: right,
13: hurt.
7: Yeah.
13: Yes. And I left.
7: It was that, like an emotional, which sometimes yeah. an
13: yes.
7: emotional trauma can be worse than
13: it
7: a physical.
13: Is. Absolutely.
10: At any age when you feel it's not safe, that is traumatic.
13: That's exactly right. And I left that classroom, and I had made this, like, vow in my brain, in my mind, in my
7: heart. We know it's not good to make inner vows.
13: Right, right, right. Yeah. And I'm like, I will never walk into a room and feel like I'm not the smartest. I'm never going to be made fun of ever again. And that sent me personally on a trajectory to try to gain my power, gain my strength, gain my control. And even through education, getting a bachelor's degree in biblical studies, a master's degree in organizational psychology, a MDiv, a THM, and a PhD. And y'all know what happened at the very end of all of that?
7: Yeah. There was a lot of letters at the end of your name.
13: Yeah. Yeah. But you know what was missing? Peace.
7: Yeah. That's
10: true.
7: You know what was wrong about the whole thing is you were talking about that and you listened for that word
10: mm-hmm.
7: when you left the classroom. Well, I'm gonna, I'm gonna, and I'm gonna,
10: yes.
7: and I'm gonna,
10: like,
7: and I'm gonna, and I'm, you know, in that I word in there. And when you exalt yourself and what yeah. you're going to do and how yeah. you're going to, and not instead of including the one who created us,
10: mm-hmm.
7: like, Lord, I need you to help me with this. And I can't do this without you. And Lord, help me, guide me. You know, that was missing.
13: Yeah.
7: And that was going to get you in trouble.
13: Yeah, absolutely.
7: So
13: absolutely.
7: What happened over the years? When did you finally realize that there was something missing? And how did you solve that equation?
13: You know, it was actually through a lot of conversations with some people, whether it be pastors or mentors in my life, professors later on in my academic career, where I go, wow, these folks feel like they've got real peace, they've got joy, and they're walking through some really hard things. And there's the presence of a hurt on their human heart that is undeniable.
12: So true.
13: Simultaneously, they still love Jesus.
12: Yeah. Yeah.
13: You know, and so like, what is this thing?
14: And like, how are they doing that?
13: How are they doing that?
14: Yeah.
13: And the word that it just kept coming back to is humility.
12: Hmm.
13: There is this, and if you've traced it, there was a moment in their life where they experienced true brokenness, that they had, they were faced with their weakness, they were faced with their limitations. And in that moment, instead of turning inward to try to control all this myself, they had this holy humility moment where they decided, I'm going to turn to God.
12: Mm-hmm.
13: I'm going to trust him. And so the place where our limitations begin is the infinite place where God's infinite control and ability begins. And so that's what led me down that road.
14: And when you said that word, you reached that place of humility. I told him, I feel like that's synonymous with the word surrender.
13: Yes.
12: Mm-hmm. Right.
14: Because, I mean, that was my word of just like, okay, God, not my will, but your will be done, you know, in my life. And, you know, a lot of people accept Jesus. That's the most important decision you can make today, is invite Jesus into your heart and say, Jesus, I need you. That's what my grandpa prayed.
13: Mm-hmm.
14: He didn't know anything about God, but he just knelt down. He opened his heart. And he said, God, if you're there, I need you. And his life was transformed. It transformed our family. But beyond that, people will pray that prayer and prepare themselves for heaven, but they don't surrender their life in entirety to the creator of the universe to be used in this time frame of life that we're living in now.
10: It takes surrendering control.
14: Yeah, and it takes humility to say, okay, I'm not leading this. Mm-hmm. I'm going to follow you. And the thing about it is, Joel, God has the ability to recognize things about us that we don't even see when we humble ourselves and surrender ourselves.
13: That's
14: Tell us about how you did that for yourself.
13: Yeah, I mean, for me, it was coming to the end of myself. You know, and it was just this recognition that I'm not going to be able to control peace. I'm not, or the control whether or not bad things, good, like all those things. Like I'm actually in a lack of control. But you know what is the promise of God consistently throughout the scriptures from Genesis all the way through Revelation? It's a very simple statement. God with us.
12: Mm-hmm. Yeah.
13: That he is with us. One of my favorite psalms is Psalm 46, and it has this little refrain, and it says, the Lord of hosts is with us. And the way that the ancient Hebrews wrote poetry, it's a little bit different from how we understand it. There's this thing called a chiastic structure. And the way that a chiastic structure is sentenced or structured is where the meaning, the whole like momentum of the psalm is at the center. Now, we're kind of taught, well, look for the beginning of a chapter. All the good stuff is there. The middle is kind of fluff. And then go to the end, right? Mm-hmm. Well, if we apply that same thought to reading the Psalms in Hebrew poetry, we're going to miss something really important. Mm-hmm. And so at the center of that psalm, Psalm 46 is, and the Lord of hosts is with us. And the very next thing says, come and behold the works of God. And so for me, it was this place of, okay, where things feel like they're falling out of, and I write about this in the book, Joni, when things feel like they're falling out of control, maybe one of the most practical things that you and I can do is to walk outside, to take off our socks, to put them in the green grass, to feel the cold of the earth. Mm-hmm. If it's daytime, look up into the sky and pay attention to the clouds. Notice where the sun is. If it's night, stare into the stars and just remind yourself of this one thing. You had nothing to do to keep this all in control.
12: Mm-hmm. That is so true.
13: And if you want to meditate on something, meditate on John chapter 1. In the beginning was the Word was with God, the Word was God. Through him, all things were made. Without him, nothing was made that has been made. Mm-hmm. And in him was life, and that life was the light of man. I mean, like, my goodness, when everything, and it might be like things are falling like out of control, you can be reminded, well, nothing is out of control in the infinite hands of God.
14: Mm-hmm. And so how did you recognize the shift for yourself? Like, in the way you think, in the way you spoke, in the way you acted, was it progressive? Was it overnight? When did you allow true humility and surrender to be a part of your life?
13: So one of the things that I wish humility was a checklist that you can achieve and move on from.
12: Yeah.
13: Wouldn't that be nice?
12: Right?
13: It's like
14: every day. Every moment.
13: Now, I work at Proverbs 31 Ministries. So somebody even commented like, oh, Joel, you're going to be on with a bunch of the gals today. I'm going, hey, this is like every day for me.
15: Yeah, you know? Right.
13: Like,
15: right.
13: Like this, like I've been prepared for this moment, Jody. Like this is great.
15: You have.
13: And so one of the things that I've learned,
15: Lisa has been right here at this table.
13: That's right. That's right. Our dear friend. And so Lisa will say actually this. She'll say this often. She'll be like, you know, Joel, I'm just a checklist girl. Like I like to feel like I've accomplished something. Check. And I remember thinking and writing like, wouldn't it be so nice if humility was a checklist that we can move on from? But what we find throughout Scripture is that humility is not a checklist that we can move on from. It's actually the Christian life. It's the soil of the Christian life that we live from.
15: Yeah.
13: And like any good soil, we have to go back and tend to it. And so like, Joni, when you asked me that question, like, how did I know? I would say, well, I'm still knowing. Mm-hmm. I'm still growing. Mm-hmm. I don't write this and live it from a context of I've achieved, now come and follow me because I've... It's like,
15: it's
13: I'm
15: not the
13: in
15: book,
13: it.
15: Humility and How I Attained It.
13: Right, right. It's not. It's like...
16: Ongoing.
13: Yeah, it's the ongoing. It's the throughness of this journey. And really what I found is it's people.
15: Yeah.
13: It's my kids.
15: Yeah.
13: Who are like, hey, Dad, like, wow, thanks for like being kind like in this moment. Mm. It's my wife who's like, hey, thanks for being considerate.
15: Yes.
13: You know, in this moment, it's like, oh, okay, this is the way that we're going to experience the power of humility. It's actually relationally with other people.
15: So good, so good. Well, I want you to stay right there because we're going to hear more from Dr. Joel in just a few moments.
17: 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Would you falter, or would you find strength you never knew you had?
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17: This is a tale of navigating life's fiercest tempests and discovering that sometimes the most profound truths are born in the heart of the storm. 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Also available on Amazon.
15: Well, you know, Matthew 11:29, Jesus teaches that when we are gentle and humble in heart, we will find rest for our souls. Dr. Joel joins us to share how in his newest book, The Hidden Peace, he answers this question. So let's talk a little bit. I'm going to let the girls jump in here. But one of the things you touch on in the book is, pride is a big part of what we're talking about here.
13: Yeah.
15: And we see a lot of unrest in the body of Christ. You and I were talking earlier about the judgment that people have. And that's one of the things Jesus, in all his perfection of a perfect life lived, still faced judgment from religious people. Yeah.
13: That's right. That's right. I think one of the things that, and you quoted Matthew 11:29, the context of that verse is really important. Jesus is referring to the yoke that was put on. Now, the language of the yoke was very common to describe the law. And the Pharisees and the Sadducees, they used the law. Remember, they're like in power, right? And they're using the law to oppress other people.
15: Why are you healing on the Sabbath?
13: Yes.
15: Right. Hello?
13: Yes. Like, come on, give me a break, right? And so what Jesus does is pretty fantastic. Because you can imagine everybody's like, I can't do it. This is unbearable.
15: Mm-hmm.
13: Like, they keep asking me to do it. And this law is unattainable. And Jesus comes and he's like, good news.
15: Mm-hmm.
13: I've achieved and attained in perfection to the letter, the requirements of the law. And so now we're going to do an exchange of yokes. You give me your heavy, burdensome yoke. I'm going to give you mine that is easy to wear.
15: Mm-hmm.
13: And right after that, he says this. He says, come and experience rest. And then he says, and follow me, because I am, like you said, gentle and humble. The Greek word for humble is tapianos. And that Greek word was almost universally negatively used, y'all. So at the moment that word is used, everybody is shook.
15: Yeah.
13: Their jaws are to the ground. They're like, Jesus, did you misspeak? Well, no, Jesus never had a misspoken moment of his entire life. He's the Son of God, right?
15: Yeah.
13: And this is really important because Jesus, what he does is he flips this all the way upside down. And he says, actually, there's true power in humility, of being low in the sense that you're fully aware of who God is. This is my definition of humility. Humility is first and foremost an awareness of who God is. If I can know who God is, then I can know who I am.
15: Mm-hmm.
13: See, the problem is often we're trying to know ourselves without knowing God.
15: Yeah.
13: And if we're trying to know ourselves apart from an anchor of who God is, we're going to get ourselves into all kinds of crisis and chaos in our lives. So it's like, know God, know myself. And once I know God and know myself, now I'm equipped to rightly relate to other people. And notice what happens. When I know God, peace is established between me and God.
15: So true.
13: And now that I know God, peace is possible internally because I know myself as I ought to. Mm-hmm. And if I know God and I know myself now, I'm equipped with the power to pursue peace relationally with those people that are around me.
14: So good, so good. You know, April, I was thinking about your sister Lisa as he's talking. To me, she exhibits what he's talking about, mm-hmm. such Christ-likeness and love for all people. Mm-hmm. And she never talks bad about anybody. I mean, she just has that peace and that confidence. She's not in competition. She's a great preacher.
16: Mm-hmm, she
14: is. But there are people like that in her life. We can genuinely see what he's talking about.
16: Definitely. She's that way, and she's a whole lot like my dad. And as you were talking, I was thinking my dad passed away at 77, pastored for 60 years, or I don't know how old he was. But anyway, he used to always say, God is one thing that he knows is God is wiser and smarter than I am. Mm. Mm. That's through trial, that's through mm-hmm. error, that's yeah, through yeah. being knocked down. And one thing that you say, how do we know we need, one thing that you said, the steps to humility mindset is that we need humility.
13: Yeah.
16: That's the first step. We got to yeah. recognize we
13: yeah.
16: need
13: awareness,
16: it.
13: Yeah.
14: You know, people that I've interviewed that have near-death experiences and they actually maybe went to the other side and then were sent back. I mean, we've had a lot of great stories here at the table. One of the things they say is that on the other side, those things that we think are important here mm-hmm. really aren't that important.
13: Yes.
14: And the things that yep. we don't think are so important are yeah. really so important. Nice. And that's one of those things.
13: Yeah.
14: To be kind to one another, yeah. to love one another, to yeah. not judge
13: yeah.
14: the fruits of the Spirit.
13: Yeah.
14: I mean, all of those things can only be attained with a humble heart.
13: Yes. Jordan, think about that. Think about the life of Jesus, right? Like, Jesus embodies exactly what you just said. Mm-hmm. The kingdom of God here on earth is paradoxical. It is upside down from the way that the kingdom yeah. of the world works.
16: Yes.
13: Everybody's expecting a conquering king, the next David. And Jesus comes as the suffering servant, mm-hmm. right? Yeah. They expect him to come into Jerusalem on a stallion, a symbol of war, yeah. a king, right?
16: Right.
13: He comes
16: Superhero.
13: On a colt?
16: Yeah.
13: yeah. And that in the ancient world was exactly. a symbol of peace.
14: Yeah. He will come on a stallion eventually. Though.
13: That's right. And that's the second time he comes back, right?
16: Yeah.
13: It's like the suffering servant yeah. thing has ended. And it's yeah. actually through the suffering on the cross. And now when he comes back, oh, you better believe he's going to come back on that white horse. And,
14: mm-hmm.
13: and it's going to be in power. But see, I think this is also important. The path, this is Philippians 2, 8 and 9. The path to Jesus' exaltation was through the process of humility mm-hmm. in the incarnation. He becomes yeah. man while maintaining his full godness. And in so doing, he lives the mm-hmm. life that you and I could never live.
14: The last shall be first.
13: Yes.
14: I mean, you know, love your enemies, do good to them that despise you. I mean, the principles in those laws of the Spirit, if you will, are so contrary to yes, what our flesh
16: absolutely.
14: Wants to do. And, yes. and humility would be a part of that as yep. well, Dorothy.
9: Yes, absolutely. You know, when you were talking, I was immediately reminded, because a lot of times people think that you can't have peace through a storm or
13: yes.
9: you can't have peace, but a lot of times peace comes through it.
13: Yes.
9: Thinking about Paul and Silas when they were in prison
13: yeah.
9: and they were beaten in shackles and yet yeah. at midnight they were singing
13: yes.
9: because of that peace and because they put others before themselves.
14: And they knew so who their God
9: yes,
14: was.
9: Absolutely.
14: Right. Anna.
10: You know, you talked about anxiety. Recently, I've had four different people contact me, and just in the last week, with tremendous problems of anxiety. Mm. How do we get this message to them?
13: Yeah. I think one of the ways that we get the message to them is to, I'm sure when your friends had talked to you, is to acknowledge it. To acknowledge
16: yes.
13: the presence of it.
16: Yeah.
13: Now, we have to ask this question. What is the root of anxiety?
10: And it's fear, isn't it?
13: It's fear.
10: Yes.
13: It's fear. It's a loss of control. It's mm-hmm. an inability. Now, at one level, that anxiety is actually an indication of self-preservation. Now, self-preservation is a built-in deal that God has created our human bodies for. Mm-hmm. But the problem is we can't self-persevere on our own.
16: Mm-hmm.
13: Right?
16: No.
13: And so this is where the body of Christ is so important. The body metaphor throughout the New Testament, the hands, the feet, the head, all of these things matter. And so one of the most amazing things is anxiety can be released when you find a brother and sister being the hands and feet of Jesus that come alongside of you mm-hmm. and just speak truth over your mm-hmm. life.
16: Yeah.
13: Speak
16: yes.
13: the scriptures over your life. Pray for you, you know, and remind you of the truth of who you are.
10: Yes.
14: Cindy?
16: You talk about in your book that humility is not being a doormat,
13: yeah.
16: but it's also not being a pushover,
13: yeah.
16: not allowing someone.
14: Yeah, where do you find the balance there?
13: Yeah, yeah.
14: Good question.
13: So I've found that humility is, there are three things that humility is for us. It's a protection, a prevention, and a preservation. So humility actually protects us from being walked all over because it mm-hmm. reminds us of this like eternal truth that we are made in the likeness and image of God. Those two Hebrew words, likeness and image, shelem and demut, they were used exclusively in the ancient Near Eastern world to talk about children of royalty. This is massive.
10: Wow.
13: That Adam and Eve are vice regents in Eden. They are kings and queens in Eden. They are the royal children of God himself. And here's a fantastic, fascinating thing about that. What have they done to earn such a title?
10: Nothing.
13: Not a thing.
10: Mm-mm.
13: What a blessing, right? Mm-hmm. But humility is actually also a protection. It protects us, right, from thinking too low of ourselves, and it's a prevention. It prevents us from thinking too high of ourselves.
10: Yes.
13: Because, y'all, if we think too high of ourselves, we will, in fact, be the ones who walk over everybody else.
10: Yeah, that's right.
13: You see, what the prevention is, it reminds us that we are the created, and God is always the creator.
10: Yeah.
13: And that created-creator distinction is vital, and it's a preservation. It keeps us rooted in the life of Christ. The only safe and secure place for us is in Christ Jesus himself.
10: Yeah. Yes.
13: And that's what humility keeps us preserved in.
10: What about, I think this could really help people that are watching. You had a medical emergency with your son.
13: Yeah.
10: What did God teach you through that?
13: Yeah, we've got three boys and a little girl now. So Liam, Levi, and Lucas. And then 4 years ago on Valentine's Day, y'all, we welcomed our baby girl, Amelia Jane. Before, this was about 9 years ago, and my son Lucas was 11 months old, and we were driving to visit my mom in Indianapolis to surprise her one night for her birthday, and he ended up having a febrile seizure in the van, and we didn't know what it was. I mean, we're three kids, and at this point, we thought that we were kind of pro parents. We know how to do this thing, and we were not prepared for this moment. And so he's burning up. I pull over to steakhouse. I take him out of the car. I'm on the phone with the operator at 911. And I will never forget, she goes, "Sir, stay calm, help is on the way." Mm-hmm. I'm like, "Stay calm?"
10: Mm-hmm.
13: My son is burning up in my hands. His head is tilted over one way. He's non-responsive. And prior to this, my friends Shane and Shane had just released Psalms Volume 2, and on it is Psalm 46, and I was obsessed with that song. And the refrain of it is, "The Lord of Hosts is with us." We talked about this. And in that moment, I was met in the place where I really realized that I had no control.
10: Mm-hmm.
13: I couldn't transport that ambulance there fast. Like, I was out of control. And yet, the thing that met me in that moment was this refrain from Psalm 46, "The Lord of Hosts is with you."
10: Yeah.
13: The Lord of Jacob is our stronghold.
10: Him?
13: So amazingly, we found out it was a febrile seizure. He came out of it, and he had febrile seizures for the next 3.5, almost 4 years. Mm-hmm. And eventually, he grew out of it. But I'll tell you this. He's now been seizure-free for 5 years. I'm like, it's amazing. We're so grateful.
10: Yes.
13: But just the other day, a couple weeks ago, he had a fever. You know what happens? You get triggered.
10: Mm-hmm. Yeah.
13: And that night, I was restless.
10: Yeah.
13: I couldn't sleep. My wife was like, "Babe, it's okay. He's hasn't." And I was like, "I know it's okay, but I don't feel okay in this moment."
10: Yeah.
13: And so that night, they all went to bed. He slept with us because, you know, we're all kind of a little panicked, but he's fine. And I just sat in my office, in my study, and I opened up Psalm 46, just read the psalm, and just was reminded, "The Lord of Hosts is with us. The God of Jacob is our stronghold."
14: So good, so good, so good. Mm-hmm. And there's an empathy that you gained through going through that experience that gave you an understanding for other parents that you would have never had. You know, again, that doesn't preach well. People don't want to hear that. But the truth is, when we go through something like that, God always is able to use it when we trust him to help others. And I'm sure you've been able to encourage others as a result of that. Well, we are out of time, but I want you to remember that you were not created to shoulder fear, anxiety, and all the cares of the world. You were created to bring glory to God by recognizing him as your source.
10: Yes.
14: And guess what? He starts with humility.
10: Right.
14: And if you open your heart in a sincere way and say, "God, if you're there, I need you. Mm-hmm. Come into my heart and my life. Forgive me. I want to live for you."
13: Yeah.
14: I'm telling you, he will show up. And I would love to send you a free book. That is the book of John. And Dr. Gene Getz allowed us to take this out of his Bible. And he has a QR code on every chapter where he teaches on each chapter. Don't you think the book of John is the best book to start
13: hands
14: with?
13: Hands down.
14: So
13: hands
14: anyway,
13: down.
14: We'll send you that for free. And that way you can start reading the Word of God. And hey, it's a new day for you. But I do want to thank Dr. Joel for joining us at the table today. Be sure to pick up a copy of his new book, The Hidden Peace, Find True Security, Strength, and Confidence Through Humility.
10: Mm.
14: It's available now. And for more, you can visit him online at, how do you say, Mutamale?
13: Yeah, look. Great job.
7: 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Well, we love you today. 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

0: And psychologist, I've helped countless individuals heal from life's deepest hurts and challenges. And here on Healing Time, you won't just hear powerful testimonies, you'll be equipped with practical steps and biblical tools to walk in real, lasting freedom in Christ.
1: Today, I want to follow up on a growing issue affecting millions around the world. Today, we're going to look at God's Word to see what He says about loneliness and how you can build a life where alone is actually impossible. Well, today's topic is going to be amazing. Even though we live in the most advanced age of technology ever in world history, could never imagine the things that we're living with. But where everyone can, you know, I can reach someone around the world in a nanosecond. I can translate the languages in an instant. And we all have social media. There's churches on every corner and millions of amazing ways to connect with people. Yet somehow, with all of this, millions and billions of people are struggling with feeling alone and loneliness. Now, how is that possible? Well, here are a few things that will surprise you about the effects of loneliness. Loneliness increases the risk of heart disease by 29%. Indicating a direct impact on our cardiovascular health, according to a study from the American Heart Association. In the UK, loneliness has been declared a public health issue, with nearly 9 million people saying they often or always feel lonely. Can you imagine that? In the United States, over 60% of adults report feeling persistently lonely. At a study at UCLA, they found that chronic loneliness increases the risk of depression by 80%. Loneliness among men is likely to lead to drug or alcohol abuse as a coping mechanism. Loneliness can actually be contagious. Studies from Harvard Medical School suggest that if your close friends are lonely, you're more likely to feel lonely as well due to this like emotional kind of contagion, which makes it kind of contagious. Loneliness can accelerate aging. A study by Brigham Young University found that loneliness can increase biological aging by influencing gene expression related to inflammation and immune response. This is a lot of stuff, and we could go on and on and on. Now, let's talk about how some of the possible reasons for some loneliness and isolation that I have seen in my counseling practice, dealing with men and women and couples for over 40 years. So let me give you some possible reasons for aloneness, okay? Abuses and neglects that causes us to mistrust others. This can happen in childhood or adolescence, okay? Physical abuse growing up because the trust is broken. Emotional abuse for the same reason. Intimacy anorexia, where we really, in our marriages, we feel so alone. We feel married and alone because our spouse is starving us of intimacy. And you can look that up if you don't understand what that means. Sexual abuse can tragically break your trust and keep you isolated. If you've never told anybody, you need to tell somebody and start to heal, okay? Rapes would have the same kind of traumatic impact on somebody and where they could isolate. Spiritual abuse. And if you have any type of addiction, alcohol, drugs, sex, food, porn, work, whatever your addiction is, you're going to isolate and you're going to feel more alone. Having secrets that you've done can keep you isolated, okay? Shame from choices that you've made. And all of us have made some kind of bad choices along the way, but if we're not honest about that and process that, it can make us feel alone. Having an abortion can make you feel alone, whether you're a man or a woman, especially if you've never told anybody. We have a great product called Grace After Abortion. Get that, okay? But if you haven't shared that, you can feel isolated and alone. field relations.

0: relationships, whether dating or marriages, you can feel, or even friendships that betray you can put you into a place of isolation. If you had no opportunity to attach during childhood, mom and dad were physically there, but they weren't like there. And there was no way for you to connect. And there's, you can have psychological disorders. You can have depression or other issues that go on that can keep you isolated. Now, no matter the source of your feelings of aloneness or the difficulties connecting with others, I'm here to tell you that there's hope. And as spirit-filled believers, the truth is we are not alone. And we will never be alone, nor can we be alone. And don't just take my word for it. Let's go to God's word. Psalm 23:4. Even though I walk through the valley of the shadow of death, I'll fear no evil, for you are with me. Your rod and your staff, they comfort me. Deuteronomy 31:6. Be strong and courageous. Do not be afraid or terrified because of them. For the Lord your God goes with you. He will never leave you or forsake you. See, the word of God gives us a picture of the Father, that he's there. He's not leaving you, no matter how you feel. You know, David's great example, he could have felt alone, but he'd cry out to God and say, "Where I know you are wherever I go." He would confess that God is with him. And if you're feeling alone, for whatever reason, you may need to take a step of faith. Maybe give us a call, let someone know why you're feeling alone. Maybe you have the secret. Maybe you have something going on. Maybe you have an addiction and you need to be honest with somebody and you don't feel safe with someone you know. So call us, you know, 1-800-329-0029, and let that out so that you can start a path of healing. You have your own reasons for feeling alone, and you know what they are. But when you share this teaching, alone is impossible, with other people, you do a little, do it in your home, maybe do it on a Friday night or a Saturday morning, and just go through these principles and let people share and talk, you'll be amazed at what can come out. And when they share it, they no longer have to feel alone, ashamed, or disconnected from other people. We are the body of Christ. And when we open up our heart, we open up our homes, we open up our even social media, say, hey, I want you guys to just listen to a few clips of this and let's talk about it, have a discussion about it. You can actually set the captives free. See, alone can feel like a prison. It's a self-imposed prison. It's a self-created prison because you have to believe lies that God is not there, that Jesus is not the truth, because he says, I am the way, the truth. I will never leave you or forsake you. So you have to deal with your believer. You know, I'm talking about that issue in your heart. Because if you believe that you're alone, you're going to feel alone. And if you believe you can't be alone, you can never feel alone because you're like, I know I can't be alone. And as you go through this product, you're going to be able to experience so many different ways and tools that you can apply to yourself and minister with others so that other people can never, ever feel alone. We want to give you the gift of healing, that alone feeling, anyone you know. So you want to hang with us, stay with us, because we got more for you.
1: Despite living in the most connected generation, millions of people report feeling more lonely and isolated than ever before. 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
0: Thank you for hanging with us on Healing Time. And right now I want to be Dr. Doug. I want to be the counselor, okay? I'm a psychologist, Christian psychologist. And I want to talk to you about something. Because I want to preach at you. I want you to know that you're safe here at Healing Time. And one of the most very important decisions you're going to make in life is to trust or not to trust. And you can come from a perfectly loving family, you know, and fully trust everybody. And then a trauma can happen. Okay, some of the things we talked about earlier. And that can trigger you to start mistrusting, and you can mistrust from that point forward. But the reverse is also true. You can come from a family that's just awful. You can't trust anybody, full of trauma and addictions and immaturity. And you can have a trauma happen, and it can actually reset you to trust good people, and you can mature and heal and have a life as if you came from a great family. Now, you can have two people go through the exact trauma, exactly the same. They both got shot in the leg in war, right? And one moves to mistrust, okay? They mistrust those that could help them. And they end up addicted and homeless and holding a sign, right? The other person simply chooses to trust the doctors and the nurses and the physical therapists and trust the healing, and they don't go into the victim of why this happened to them, okay? And they can go on and have an incredible healthy life, okay? Even become an athlete. Now, it's not the events in our life, but it's how we respond to these events that actually decide our future, okay? I have a book called Partner Betrayal Trauma, and I call this Trauma Reset. Trauma, no matter what kind of trauma it is, it overloads our entire system, physically, our soul, even our spirit, okay? And it kind of, it's like a flash of lightning goes through the body, and it takes us clear down to the first developmental stage, okay? Which is like where we decide to reset, to trust, because the scripture is full of scriptures. Trust in the Lord with all thy heart. Trust in the Lord. Trust in the Lord. You'll hear it many times, okay? Because the Lord knows if we reset towards trusting him, we can be healed, delivered, set free, conquer the world, do what we're called to do, okay? If you reset to trust, it leads to growth. You learn how to be interdependent with other people. You learn how to reciprocate, give and receive in relationships. You get a sense of who you are. And you find your spiritual gifts. You find your calling. You start being successful in life. Okay? You're clear on who you are and what God's called you to do. You're able to be emotionally intimate with your spouse and others. You can become generous over the course of your life. And when you look back over your life, you feel good about your life. It's like, man, my life has been great. But if you reset after trauma, and many of us have trauma, it can even be a car accident. It could be getting sued. It could be being lied about. It could be anything. But if you reset to mistrust, your life goes in a totally different direction in a downward spiral. You start with mistrusting others, which means you start pushing them away. Then you begin to feel like you're less than others. You compare yourself and you feel like you're not as good as them. You feel guilty for not showing up in life, not participating in like even family events or even church events or just community events. You're just like, you're just not there. And then you get confused about who you are and why you're here, and you don't seem to have a purpose, and it might be because you don't trust. You find it hard to be emotionally intimate about those feelings that you have inside that you don't talk about. Even in marriage, you can push them away. You have a sense of like stagnation, like your life's going nowhere. Like your life doesn't really matter. And when you look over your life, you kind of feel despair, like I didn't make a difference. You know, why was I here? And you don't want to feel that way, okay? And I totally get the reasons why people mistrust, okay? I was a product of an affair. I never met my dad. I was placed in foster homes. I was sexually abused. I had multiple addictions. I was immoral. And Jesus saved me from all of that. And I started to trust him with all my heart. Okay. And I started learning to trust others and heal and confess my sins and be open and find my spiritual place and gifts. Trusting is our way not only to freedom, but it's our way away from loneliness. It is also the fastest way to find our destiny in Christ, is by trusting God and trusting others. Now, my encouragement is for you to get involved in some kind of group. Build some relationships, no matter what age you are. Find people that you can mentor. Find people that you can be mentored by. Do whatever you can do to find a church that you can connect with. Now, we are responsible, and this is so important. One of the most important lessons I've learned in counseling people for over 40 years, we change when we take responsibility. Finding out why we agree with the lies of alone and loneliness, even though we know the Word of God, okay, and we know that the Word of God does not agree with these things, that we have to take a step of being responsible for our choices. The next step is to make a plan to move forward, to make new friends, and to get plugged in. Okay, we have to move towards, we'll talk more about this later. Then make yourself accountable to someone so you stick to a plan that moves you forward, okay? I've been able to make changes in many different areas of my life when I add accountability to my plan. I am responsible for my thoughts. I am responsible for my feelings. I am responsible for my habits at all times. And any of these can lead to a lifestyle of abundance or a lifestyle of loneliness and separation. I choose to live my life fully. And my hope and my prayer for you is that you'll take responsibility for your feelings and your choices. And you'll fill your life with friends and family. And you'll reset by trusting God and trusting others. You deserve, God has paid for you to have a life of abundance, but that comes from trusting him and trusting others. Okay, you can feel alone. You can feel lonely. But then you take responsibility and you make a plan to move out of it. And you can do that. And getting help with other people, serving other people, loving other people, and showing up for other people can be part of your solution to get you out of that alone or that loneliness feeling. So don't be alone. Take your next steps towards never being alone. Alone is impossible. You need to get this product, maybe watch it at home by yourself, but I would rather you get a few people together and inoculate them from the lies of being alone. Call the number on your screen or go to daystar.com/healingtime. You deserve to never be alone and to let others know they can never be alone. Now, we are continuing to talk about feeling alone or feeling lonely. And we've talked about it in this show and previous show that alone, that's a lie. It's a feeling. But it can feel so real, Dr. Weiss. Okay, I'm going to take you back to a story that you're all familiar with in Matthew 4. And this is when the devil was tempting Jesus. Because being tempted by any emotion, lust, fear, aloneness, these are all temptations to feel these feelings and get stuck in there. Let's go to Matthew 4. Then Jesus was led by the Spirit into the wilderness to be tempted by the devil. After fasting 40 days and 40 nights, he was hungry. Okay, and if you've ever felt hungry, I mean, I would feel hungry after 40 hours. It wouldn't take me 40 days, okay? The tempter came to him and said, "If you are the Son of God, tell these stones to become bread." Jesus answered, "It is written, man shall not live on bread alone, but on every word that comes from the mouth of God." Then the devil took him to the holy city and had him stand on the highest point of the temple. "If you are the Son of God," he said, "throw yourself down, for it is written, he will command his angels concerning you, and they will lift you up in their hands so that you will not strike your foot against the stone." Jesus answered him, "It is also written, do not put the Lord your God to the test. And again, the devil took him to a very high mountain and showed him all the kingdoms of the world and their splendor. All this I will give you, he said, if you will bow down and worship me. Jesus said to him, away from me, Satan, for it is written, worship the Lord your God and serve him only. Then the devil left him, and angels came and attended him. Now there's a couple points here. When the devil tempts you, he will never mention God. Okay? When he tempts you to feel lonely, he omits the whole idea that God is already present with you. He won't tell you, God's here, feel alone. He'll just go, you're feeling alone, aren't you? No one likes you, no one loves you. Right? And he'll get into all that conversation. Another point about temptation, okay, because we can be talking about fear, we can be talking about lust, but we're talking about the temptation of feeling alone. And you may never have put alone in the same category of temptation. But it's a temptation not to believe God. Number two, the word if is the devil's tactic. He already knew who Jesus was. He knew Jesus in eternity. He knew who he was. But he wanted Jesus to doubt and question who he was. When the devil tempts you to believe in loneliness, he is questioning if you believe who God is and if you believe who you are to God. If you're a son or a daughter of God, it's impossible to feel alone. It's impossible to be alone. You can have a feeling. Okay, as we talked in an earlier show, but feelings are not truth and they're not facts. They're real. They're just not truth or facts. The third point is Jesus always responded with the word of God. And you've heard this as it comes to lust about food, lust about others, lust about things. Okay. You've heard it when it comes to fear. You know, God has not given you spirit of fear, but power. Okay. You've heard it again and again. You would do well to memorize the word of God to confront the lie of loneliness. The lie of loneliness is just as powerful as the lie of fear, just as powerful as the lie of lust, and we can win with the word of God. Number four, the devil leaves when you not only quote the word, but when you actually believe what you're quoting. See, Jesus believed what he was saying. He believed that you worship only the Lord your God. Okay? He believed the word. Okay? It's good to get it in you so that you can believe it, but you want to believe it. Okay? Now I want to switch topic and I want to talk about friends. I want to talk about creating friends. We all have created friends time and time again. From elementary school to junior high school to maybe if you went to college or work, you know, you created friends. Even if you just started a family, people in the neighborhood. However, when loneliness comes or the feeling of alone starts to deceive you, starts to dominate your life, you tend to isolate. Okay? Isolation is the fruit of believing the lie. Okay? If you are in need of friends. Let's walk through those steps that you've taken before, okay? List those in your circle who you would consider to be a potential friend, okay? Or list groups in your community that you could easily be a part of if you want to show up. Now, initiate towards that person, okay, and invite them to get a coffee or lunch or get together and be willing to initiate at least three times. Okay. Now, if they do not show interest, they may not have the time or the interest in a new relationship. Don't take that personally because you can only do so many relationships. But don't wait for others to come find you. Jesus said, go. He didn't say wait to be found. Okay. If you're waiting to be found, you're not going to have friends because friends initiate. To have friends, you need to be first a friend to someone. So don't make your mission to find a friend for you. Go be a friend to somebody. Now, if you don't get along with someone or they don't continue to initiate in the relationship after a few times, that person's not ready for you, okay? Now, remember, to be a friend, you don't gossip about them. You keep confidences, okay? Be on time when you're going to show up for something, okay? Honor that there's no perfect people, including you. So you have to be kind in relationships and give and take. And if you're a believer, I would highly recommend that your friends also be a believer, so they're on the same page. And if there are people in your age group at church, okay, you don't have to have an official ministry. You can just start a group, have pizza on Friday, right? You know, play ping pong in your basement. It doesn't have to be a big deal. Just start inviting people over to your place. Another way to do it is to serve. This is one of the greatest ways to get friends. Whatever your talent is, you know, when you start helping other people and you'll be around other people with the same gift, you will be more likely to have friends. Have a place to serve either in your community or your church with your gift set. Do whatever it works for you. I find people have more internal problems when they are not serving anywhere. Serving seems to help you in so many ways. It makes you spiritually stronger. And now, I know many of you're on social media. 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And you can share this show with other people and you can encourage others. So do that as well. I hope you're enjoying today's episode. But before we finish, I want to tell you about Jesus and how simple it is to make the most important decision of your life. If you've walked away from him or you've never made him Lord of your life, you can do that right now. Just repeat this prayer with me out loud. Say, Jesus, forgive me of my sins. I repent. I accept your blood as full payment. I ask you to come into my heart. Be Lord of my life and guide me from this day forward. In Jesus' name, amen. Now, if you prayed that prayer in your heart, your mind, your words, he's heard you and he loves you. 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Listen, we love you. Welcome home.
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I'm Shauna on Johnny Erickson Tada Sharing Hope here on Joy 1250. Johnny, I was recently reading in the Gospel of Matthew and came across the familiar story about Peter walking on the water. It's amazing to picture, but Matthew 14, verses 29 to 31 clearly describes the scene. It says, "Then Peter got down out of the boat, walked on the water, and came

0: toward Jesus. But when he saw the wind, he was afraid and, beginning to sink, cried out, "Lord, save me!" Immediately, Jesus reached out his hand and caught him. And Johnny, I've heard you talk about how much this passage means to you personally.
1: Oh, it really does, Shauna. Oh,
0: would you share a little bit about it right now with our listeners?
1: Well, I do love the passage for so many reasons. For one thing, it includes probably the shortest prayer in the whole Bible, right?
0: Yeah. Lord, save me!
1: And often I am so overwhelmed by pain. I get so tired of all my disability routines that hardly ever vary. Mm. I'm so weary. I can only lift my head and pray, Lord, save me. And I can tell, I can feel when I am voicing that prayer in faith. You know what I mean, right?
0: Yes, Johnny.
1: Yeah, believing that it's sincere and that God will hear me.
0: Oh, I agree wholeheartedly. It's not how many words are in your prayer. It's if you're asking in faith.
1: That's right.
0: And I've done that in my own hardships. But Johnny, I know there are other things that you've picked out of the story of Peter walking on the water.
1: Well, Peter was doing just fine until a strong wind distracted him. It was enough to take his eyes off Jesus, and in a panic, he looked down at his fearsome situation. He was probably terrified to see his feet standing on a wave, and so he started to sink. And then he cried out, Lord, save me. It's a lesson, isn't it? Don't focus on your situation, focus on Jesus. And here's a great illustration of what I'm talking about. My friend Dan, he's a race car driver, and the last time we met, he told me about a terrible accident in which a NASCAR legend was killed. The driver's car had been in first place, then it was slightly bumped, the driver overcorrected, and then, in an instant, he crashed into the wall. I asked Dan if that kind of thing happens often on the racing circuit, and he told me, oh yes, a car gets into a spin, gets bumped, and the driver sees that wall coming, and there's one thing that they're supposed to be trained to do. They must not look at that wall. The training tells them to keep their eyes on the track and steer out of that spin. If they look at the wall, they'll freeze. Your body just reacts. You can't help it. The answer is to concentrate every nerve on steering toward that open space. You know, I share this story, and I think it is the Apostle Peter's story, too. I offer it up because whenever I experience an unusual amount of pain, I feel like I'm looking at the wall. Mm. Like, it's not going to get easier, Johnny. Old age is coming faster than you realize. And boy, you better brace for an impact. And with that fear, I freeze up. I start worrying about my age and the future and its problems rather than enjoying the present and its opportunities. The answer? To do what Peter did. I fix my eyes back on Jesus and I cry out, Lord, save me.
0: Oh, Johnny, I think we all struggle with staring at our problems, at our wall. And we need to get our focus back on the only one who can save us.
1: That's right.
0: And Johnny, those are hopeful words for race car drivers and the rest of us.
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0: This is Max Licato. God told Elijah to hide in the Kerith Ravine. I have directed the ravens to supply you with food there. Why would God do this? To protect Elijah from Ahab and Jezebel, for one thing. The crown had posted an APB. Search parties were dispatched. What better place for Elijah to hide than in the rugged landscape of his homeland? And God sent Elijah to Kerith to prepare him for the future. Remember, the world had gone crazy. Abhorrent behavior, child sacrifice, worship of idols, temple prostitution had been normalized. God needed a steadfast prophet to stand against such a tide. To prepare Elijah for his assignment, God led him into the wilderness. And it was there the prophet learned to radically trust God. Call it divine boot camp. Be patient. God is working on you.
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1: Welcome to The Revealing Word, a message of new hope and triumphant living in Christ. My name is Monica Hernandez, and I feel blessed to spend a few moments with you again, sharing insights in God's Word and practical applications of the Word for our lives. Friends, I want to thank you for your letters of encouragement, and thank you for helping us with your finances to keep this broadcast on the air. I thank God for what He is doing in your lives through these messages, and I thank you for letting us know about it, and I look forward to hearing from more of our listeners from time to time. 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Today's teaching is The Glorious Exchange. In this teaching, we will examine God's ways of exchange, the ways we exchange with God, the pearl of great price that Jesus taught about, God's adjustment principle, how the unfixable becomes fixed, and much more. I trust that this teaching will bless you with a deeper understanding of the nature of God and help you realize His grace and glory that are available to you. Heavenly Father, You are the King of glory, and we exalt Your name this morning. Thank You for those listening in today, and I pray, Lord, that You will touch their hearts and minds with Your manifest presence and bring them to truly realize You are always near and willing to take away their distresses and give them Your glorious presence in this

the verse that I want to talk about today is verse 3, which tells of a threefold exchange promised to God, promised by God to them that mourn in Zion. God's promises to his children are 1, his beauty for their ashes, 2, the oil of joy for their mourning, and 3, the garment of praise for their spirit of heaviness. These three exchanges speak of restoration, peace of mind, love, truth, and orderliness. Ashes speak of something destroyed and burnt, something that has lost its identity, something that can no longer be recognized for what it truly is or has been. In other words, God is offering life more abundantly for our sense of lack and limitation. In ancient days, when the Israelites fasted or in times of mourning, they would wear sackcloth and cover themselves with ashes to signify that there was no joy in them. That must have been a pitiful sight indeed. Today, we do not have to resort to covering ourselves with ashes, but our sadness and sorrow can be covered with the redemptive work of Jesus Christ at Calvary, and we can be touched by his glory and receive restoration of spirit, soul, and body. In Romans 12, verse 2, the Apostle Paul appeals to the Romans and to us today to make our bodies a living sacrifice and become transformed by the renewing of our minds, meaning that we are to make changes in our thinking and our worldly attitudes and destructive habits, and be willing for a new way of life. In place of sadness, bitterness, regret, and resentment, we can have restoration, confidence, peace of mind, stability, and harmony in our lives through Jesus Christ. Realizing God's beauty for our ashes is a point in our awareness when we are touched by the glory of God after we have sought him in faith and trusted him for his manifest presence. Two other exchanges are mentioned. They are the oil of joy for mourning and the garment of praise for the spirit of heaviness. My friends, God pours out his oil of joy as a gift to those who mourn, which reminds me of God's promise at Matthew 5, verse 4, that said, "Blessed are they that mourn, for they shall be comforted." My friends, God holds a special comfort for those who mourn. Oil is a symbol of the Holy Spirit. Therefore, the oil of joy speaks of the mighty presence and healing work of the Spirit. God is offering healing and comfort for our sickness and disease, and offering newness of life in place of worldly living. However, Jesus also taught that we cannot put new wine into old wineskins. Something is required of us. God requires that we heed his calling, turn around, and return to him. He is always calling his children to return to him. And friends, he does this in various ways. He is calling us for this: 1, to make a decision for change, and 2, to return to him in repentance and prayer before we can receive a touch of his glory in our lives. Almighty God, so many are hurting. So many are in sorrow. I pray that you will pour out your oil of joy on those who sorrow and mourn this morning. In Jesus' name I ask it. Amen. When in times of sorrow and trouble, we reach out to God in persistent prayer, there is a transition point. God's grace and glory begin to flow into our lives as peace, love, and divine rest. Sorrow brings heaviness and depressed feelings in a human spirit, keeping the glory of God out of our lives. But wearing the garment of praise helps us break through sorrow and restores God's glory. And God gives us his garment of praise by enabling us to constantly praise him, as it is confirmed at Psalm 40, verse 3. However, how do we wear that garment of praise? We wear that garment of praise by praising God continuously for what he has done for us through Jesus Christ at Calvary, that we might be set free from spiritual bondage, for what God is doing for us at this time, and what he will continue to do for us. Praise God for the divine life of Christ that flows within your being. Today, praise God for the

0: privilege of life itself, for salvation, for food and drink, for clothing, for shelter, for love, for understanding, wisdom, courage and strength. Put on your garment of praise and praise God for everything. It will help you break through a spirit of heaviness and set you free. And Matthew 13, verses 45 and 46, Jesus taught that the kingdom of heaven was like unto a merchantman seeking goodly pearls, who found one pearl of great price and desired it for himself. So valuable was that pearl that the merchant sold all that he had and bought that pearl of great price for himself. My friends, that was a matter of exchange, a glorious exchange. And what is the pearl of great price? It is the glory of God's kingdom made manifest in our lives as spiritual freedom, peace of mind, restoration, and eternal life. Friends, I have heard this parable of the pearl of great price interpreted in other ways, and that too can also be very helpful to us. As a real-life illustration of Jesus' parable, let me tell you about Alfred. This young man had been on cocaine and other prohibited substances and had encouraged other false appetites. Alfred had been seeking joy and happiness in life, but in a counterfeit way. However, Alfred has since given his life to Christ and is walking in newness of life. He has given his ashes to God through repentance and prayer, and God gave to Alfred his beauty in return. In friendly conversation, this young man told me that he has tasted the sweetness of a meaningful relationship with God and has not turned back to his former ways of living. He is now free of harmful drugs and counterfeit emotional highs for more than 10 years now. In other words, Alfred had sold all that he had in order to acquire something of greater value. Does that mean that Alfred sold his car, his television set, his DVDs, and everything else he owns in order to purchase the sweetness of a life with Christ, that pearl of great price? No. But he sold out his bad habits by trading them for that pearl of spiritual freedom, peace of mind, restoration, and eternal life. How did Alfred do that exchange with God? By continuously seeking the face and the hand of God. How sweet it is! Alfred is very much like the merchant man in Jesus' parable, seeking goodly pearls. Alfred sought to feel good in a counterfeit way, the way of harmful substances and false appetites that bring people down into a horrible pit. But thank God, Alfred found a more harmonious way of life. He found a pearl of great price and kept it for himself. He is now attending Bible college and training to become a minister of the gospel. What God has done for Alfred, he will do for you if you will let him. God met Alfred at his point of despair and will also meet you at the point of your despair just the same. He is saying to you even at this moment, my beauty for your ashes, my oil of joy for your mourning, my garment of praise for your heaviness, if you will turn around and return to me. Join us again next week as we continue this teaching. We have much, much more to discuss right here on The Revealing Word. Today's message, The Glorious Exchange, is one of four messages on two CDs that we will gladly mail out to you for a donation of $15, which includes shipping and handling. Send your order to New Vision Ministry at our address, which will be given shortly. My friends, is there something in your life you know you must exchange with God? God is not willing that you should perish, but he wants you to exchange your destructive habits with him and have him touch you with his grace and glory. God wants to make you triumphant, and I encourage you today to make Jesus Christ the Lord of your life. If you have never received Jesus into your life, say this prayer of reconciliation to God along with me. Lord Jesus, I believe you are the Son of God. I believe that God the Father gave you, that if I believe in you, I shall not perish, but have life more abundantly. I receive you into my heart to be my Lord and Master. I confess I cannot lift myself. I cannot change myself. I surrender my life to you. Take away my sins. Renew me. Restore me. Lift me up. Lord Jesus, thank you for your precious life. Come and live within my heart. The Revealing Word is brought to you by New Vision Ministry. We are committed to intercessory prayer, Christian counseling, and Bible teaching. Our phone number is 416-744-9745. Are you facing challenges? Write to us about your prayer needs, and we will come into agreement with you for the wonder-working power of Christ in your life. Write to New Vision Ministry, P.O. Box 47554, 1530 Albion Road, that is 1530 Albion Road, Etobicoke, Ontario, Canada, M9V5H4, which is M and is as in ministry, 9, V as in vision, 5, H as in heaven, 4. Etobicoke is spelled E-T-O-B-I-C-O-K-E. Our phone number again is 416-744-9745. 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Thank you for spending time with us, my friends. Grace be to you and glory from God our Father, the King of Glory, and from the Lord Jesus Christ.
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0: In a world of confusion, lies, and deception, the Word of God stands alone as truth and is settled in heaven. Knowing the truth is the weapon that will destroy confusion and deception. Join Natasha Farron on Preach the Word, proclaiming God's holy word unto salvation, reaching each in this generation among all nations and tongues. You shall know the truth, and the truth shall make you free.
1: But so it happened, when Sambalat heard that we were rebuilding the wall, that he was furious and very indignant and mocked the Jews. And he spoke before his brethren and the army of Samaria and said, "What are these feeble Jews doing? Will they fortify themselves? Will they offer sacrifices? Will they complete it in a day? Will they revive the stones from heaps of rubbish, stones that are burned?" Now Tobiah the Ammonite was beside him, and he said, "Whatever they build, if even a fox goes up on it, he will break down their stone wall. Hear, O our God, for we are despised. Turn their reproach on their own heads, and give them as plunder to a land of captivity. Do not cover their iniquity, and do not let their sin be blotted out from before you, for they have provoked you to anger before the builders." So we built the wall, and the entire wall was joined together up to half its weight, for the people had a mind to work. Now it happened, when Sanballat, Tobiah, the

0: closed that they became very angry, and all of them conspired together to come and attack Jerusalem and create confusion. Nevertheless, we made our prayer to our God, and because of them, we set a watch against them day and night. Then Judah said, "The strength of the laborers is failing, and there is so much rubbish that we are not able to build the wall." And our adversary said, "They will neither know nor see anything till we come into their midst and kill them and cause the work to cease." So it was, when the Jews who dwelt near them came, that they told us 10 times, "From wherever place you turn, they will be upon us." Therefore, I positioned men behind the lower parts of the wall and the openings, and I set the people according to their families with their swords, their spears, and their bows. And I looked and arose and said to the nobles, to the leaders, and to the rest of the people, "Do not be afraid of them. Remember the Lord. Remember the Lord great and awesome, and fight for your brethren. Fight for your sons, your daughters, your wives, and your houses. Fight." And it happened, when our enemies heard that it was known to us and that God had brought their plot to nothing, that all of us returned to the wall, everyone to his work. So it was from that time on that half of my servants worked at construction, while the other half held the spears, the shields, the bows, and wore their armor, and the leaders were behind all the house of Judah. Those who built the wall and those who carried burdens loaded themselves so that with one hand they worked at construction and with the other held a weapon. Every one of the builders had his sword girded at his side as he built. And the one who sounded the trumpet was beside me. Then I said to the nobles, the rulers, and the rest of the people, "The work is great and extensive, and we are separated far from one another on the wall. Wherever you hear the sound of the trumpet, rally to us there. Our God will fight for us." So we labored in the work, and half of the men held the spears from daybreak until the stars appeared. At the same time, I also said to the people, "Let each man and his servant stay at night in Jerusalem, that they may be our guard by night and a working party by day." So neither I, my brethren, my servants, nor the men of the guard who followed me took off our clothes, except that everyone took them off for washing. What work has God committed to you that you must finish the assignment? Yes, the enemy of God, the enemy of your soul, yes, he sees you. He sees us, the church, building. But do not fret. Finish the work. Do not be afraid. but finish the work. The God who sees you, the God who hears you, the God who knows all things is with you. Do not be afraid of them. Remember the Lord and the word of your God, that he himself is great and awesome, and he will fight for you. He will fight your battle. Yes, from wherever place you turn, they will be upon us. They will be upon you. The enemy wants to see the things of God destroyed in your life, in the church, in your family, in your community, in your nation. But the Lord's work must be completed. Finish God's work, the labor in which he has given your hands to do. Finish it. Finish the assignment. Get to the end. A child has its strength. It is not stronger than a man, but a child has its strength, the strength of a child. So too we have strength. Our strength can build man's work, but the strength that is required to build the king's kingdom, you will receive his strength to do his work and to do his work his way. Yes, you, the church, his church is called to build the king's kingdom, his work, his way, his might. Brothers and sisters, be strong in the might and the strength of the Lord. Be strong in God's strength. Be strong in the might of God's strength. Be strong in the might of God's wisdom. Be strong in the might of his power, in the might of Jesus' grace. His might. Be strengthened in God's might. Be strengthened in God's wisdom, the might of his wisdom, the might of his power. Remember, he is great and awesome. He himself is the creator and the maker of the heavens, the earth, the sea, and all that dwells in it. Be strengthened, Christian. Be strengthened in his might. God is your knees. God is your ankles. God is the one who upholds you. God is your knees. Your ankles are God's. He is the one who upholds you. It is his might that upholds his church. It is his might that upholds his people. Not I, but Christ in me. No longer I who lives, but Christ who lives in me. I would have collapsed. I would have fainted, my heart, my spirit broken, shattered, dying and dead. But the might of God's grace, the might of God's power, the might of God's wisdom, his might, his strength, the might of God's care, the might of God's compassion, the might of God's provision, the might of God's favor, his might, Jesus's might. Christian, hold on and know that the work must be finished. Continue in the path that God has chosen for you and work. Christian, endure, accomplish in his might. You can't do it. I cannot do it in my strength. The church cannot be built in man's strength, but God. Out of weakness, we are made strong. Yes, out of weakness, we are made strong. The work shall be accomplished. The work shall be done. We shall see that the Lord who has begun the work, he is faithful. He shall be your strength. Be devoted, Christian. Set your eyes, Christian. Do not let your hands be feeble today. Complete the assignment the Lord has given to you in his might.
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0: Let's start today's broadcast with a question. What does Jesus mean to you? Not what do you know about him, but does he really mean something to you? Sadly, while mingling with crowds here and there through our daily lives, it's easy to know what Jesus means to many. His name is openly slandered and cursed upon. Would you curse upon something or someone dear and precious to you? I don't think so. What has he ever done to make people treat him so disrespectfully and with such animosity? Our message today is one by Stephen Harper, a missionary to Malawi. He speaks about the lovely man, the Lord Jesus, and what he meant to many believers down through the ages. He presents to us today a person to embrace, a power to experience, and a promise to enjoy. We're sure that you will be touched by this devotional message today.
1: Let's turn again to the scriptures, and I'd like to read another single verse declaration of the gospel from 1 Timothy chapter 1, verse 15. The Apostle Paul declares, "This is a faithful saying and worthy of all acceptation, that Christ Jesus came into the world to save sinners, of whom I am chief." This verse that we've read together, the statement, is one of six faithful, trustworthy sayings in Paul's letters to both Timothy and Titus. It was probably a well-known and often repeated saying of the early believers. But Paul really wants us to stop and think about this today. This is a faithful saying. It is worthy to be accepted by all, or perhaps you might understand that as being worthy of wholehearted acceptation, wholehearted reception, that Christ Jesus came into the world to save sinners. This letter of Paul to Timothy, the first letter, in it Paul is reminding a young preacher, a young pastor of an assembly, a young elder in an assembly, he's reminding him about his commission that has been given to preach the gospel. And Paul also had a commission. He had a commission from the Lord Jesus. Saul of Tarsus was stopped on the Damascus road. The Lord appeared to him, and in wonderful grace, he saved a wicked man, a man who describes himself as a persecutor of the believers, a man who describes himself as a blasphemer, a man who describes himself as injurious. He was violent. And the Apostle Paul says, upon the Damascus road, "As I was journeying towards Damascus, with letters in my hand authorizing me to persecute the Christians, the Lord Jesus Christ appeared to me." And Paul loved to tell the story of his conversion. But Paul said, not only was he converted on the Damascus road, but he said, "I received this commission, this solemn charge to preach the gospel to the Gentiles, the good news of salvation. I was given this special commission." And Paul says to young Timothy, "Now you remember, you have to do the same. You have to fulfill your commission, your responsibility to let others know that Christ Jesus came into the world to save sinners." You know, the Apostle Paul, as he became, never ever wavered. From the Damascus road to Rome, where he was beheaded for his effort, his aim, his object, his passion was always to tell people about Christ. In fact, he said, "For me to live is Christ." And he said, "Should I die for Christ, that will be great gain for me." Do you know something? Something is only worth living for if it's worth dying for. If what you pursue in life is not worth dying for, then it's not worth living for. That's what Paul means when he says, "For me to live is Christ." To die for Christ is gain. And so I challenge everyone in the room just now, and I ask you, for what are you living? Because if what you're living for is not worth dying for, then don't waste your time living for it. Are you living for football? Would you die for it? Are you living for basketball? Would you die for it? Are you living for money? Would you die for it? Maybe some would. What an awful shame. If it's not worth dying for, it's not worth living for. Paul says, for me to live is Christ, to die is gain. You see, the reason Paul said it would be gain for me to die for Christ is because Paul was absolutely convinced that the message that he had been commissioned to preach was absolutely true. That's what he says here. This is a faithful saying. It is absolutely true. Not only that, but he says it's worthy of acceptation. And that's why Paul was ready to die for the gospel. He said, I'm ready to die for this because it's absolutely true. It was verifiably true. He had seen the Lord Jesus upon the Damascus Road. He had seen him himself, and who testified to the fact that a man who once died was alive again. He forgave my sins. That's what Paul would have said. He forgave my sins. This wicked, spiteful, hateful man. Upon the road to Damascus, I became a new creation in Christ because he took the old Saul of Tarsus and he put him to death. And Saul of Tarsus, he's a new man in Christ. That's why I preach the gospel. And to tell whoever you might be today, whether you're here in the room or you're listening online, to tell you this message is true, 100% true. This Savior is worth having because this Savior, Christ Jesus, he came into the world to save sinners. So just a few things about the verse. The verse tells us about a person for you to embrace. I love to talk about the Lord Jesus. The Lord Jesus is a lovely person. A man who, because of his love for sinners like us, a man, he wasn't always a man. He always will be a man in the future. But he wasn't always a man. He was a spirit. He is God, but he is manifest in the flesh. Such was his love that God, in the Lord Jesus Christ, became human like you and me so that he could relate to us and so that we could relate to him and so that he could be the mediator, the go-between, the one who would bring men and God together. And that act of love and that act of humility, I just think that's lovely. And more than that, Jesus was the only man who ever lived, and you couldn't point a finger at a single thing that he ever did, at a word that he ever said. And the scripture even tells us that he never even had a sinful thought. But we've been thinking about the fact that he is a lowly person and he came from heaven. Can you imagine? The Bible says, you know the grace of our Lord Jesus Christ, that though he was rich, for your sakes he became poor, so that through his poverty you might become rich. And so the Lord Jesus came from heaven. We've been thinking about it. He came from heaven. And not only did he come to Bethlehem, we love to think about Bethlehem, but I love to go beyond Bethlehem. I love to go to Calvary. The Lord Jesus came from heaven to go to the cross, a lowly man, to die in order to deal with my sin. And the Lord Jesus Christ is a loving person. He says, come unto me. The Lord Jesus is motivated by love. He was moved by love to come from heaven. For God so loved the world that he gave his only begotten Son. And the Bible tells us that the Lord Jesus Christ himself was moved by love. Paul said, the Son of God loved me. Does that mean anything to you? When you think about the Lord Jesus, this person who's presented in the gospel, because yes, the gospel is about the work that the Lord Jesus did. That is true. But more than that, it's about the one who did the work. It's about the one who said, come unto me. Come to me. Does he mean anything to you? Does the Lord Jesus mean anything to you? Do you love him? You can only love him. You can only really love him if you've known his forgiveness. You can really only love him if his love and grace has been shed abroad in your heart. You can really only love him if that work of salvation has taken place in your heart. And however you may feel about the Lord Jesus, you can really only love him if you've come to that point when we realize that I didn't deserve it. What I deserved was his judgment. What I deserved was to be banished from him and from his presence forever and forever and forever. But he loved me, and he gave himself for me. You see, the Bible says we love him because he first loved us.
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1: The gospel, this message of the gospel, is not just a person to embrace, but it's a power to experience. If Christ Jesus came to save sinners, it was because sinners needed to be saved. That's a sticking point for many, many people. Many people are not saved because they don't believe they need to be saved. Many people are not forgiven because they don't believe they need to be forgiven. Many people have never been born again because they never ever feel the need to be born again. They're very happy, they're very complacent, they're very settled in their own ways and in their own sin. They don't feel the need to be saved. But the Bible says Christ Jesus came into the world to save sinners. And so if he came into the world to save sinners, it's because sinners need to be saved. Sinners who are not saved will be forever lost. The awful tragedy. Lost in your sins presently if you're not saved. Lost in your sins eternally if that is the way you enter into eternity. You see, sinners are damaged goods. You know the frustration? You've ordered something from Amazon. You order something from Amazon and you're all excited about what's going to be in the box, and you open the box and lo and behold, it's damaged. It doesn't work. And you're so frustrated. You're so in it's damaged goods. The Bible says that you and me, we are damaged goods. God created us for his glory, and yet we've been lost. We've been fallen into sin. We're damaged goods. And that's why we need to be saved. Because we are not fit for purpose. We're not fit for the purpose that God created us for. What was that? God created us, believe it or not, God created us to bring glory to himself. This is what it means to be a sinner. I was struck a little while ago. The Bible says the ploughing of the wicked is sin. What? Yes, the ploughing of the wicked is sin. What does that mean? That means that every day that a ploughman lives without God and without Christ, every single moment that he lives like that, he's not fulfilling the purpose for which God created him, and he's a failure in the sight of God. And there is no difference, for all have sinned and come short of the glory of God. So when I say that about you, understand that I first applied this to my own heart 47 years ago. Damaged goods. The prophet Isaiah said, from the sole of the foot even to the head, there's no soundness in them. Bruises, sores, raw wounds, they are not pressed out or bound up. God created you for his glory, and every day that you live without Christ as your Savior, every day that you live unforgiven and unredeemed and unregenerate, every day that you continue in the way that you were born, instead of a pleasing aroma arising to God, as rose from the life of the Lord Jesus Christ, the only ever sinless man, instead of that, I'm sorry to have to say it, but the stench of sin rises from your life. And from mine when I was unsaved, the stench of sin. The Bible says not only are we damaged goods, but we're debtors to God. You think about the first five commandments that all tell us about our responsibilities to God, and every single one of us fail in all five of those commandments. And the second five commandments tell us about our responsibilities to others. And in fact, what we discover is not only are we debtors to God, but we are danger to others. We hurt other people. We hurt God's creation through our sinfulness, through our lying, through our jealousy and our covetousness, through our unfaithfulness. God created us to be holy and to be good. God created us for his glory, and we have failed miserably because of our sin. It's true, and it's worthy to be accepted because Christ Jesus came into the world to save sinners. There's salvation. There's good news. I love to preach the gospel because Christ has the power to forgive the guilt of your sin. Christ has the power to free you from the grip of your sin. And Christ has the power to furnish a glorious future without the presence of sin. Isn't that good news? So there is a promise for you to enjoy. The message of the gospel is a faithful promise. It's not an empty lie. The message of the gospel is fit for purpose. It's not just an idle dream. Promise of the gospel is explained in the word of God, but this is what I really love. The promise of the gospel is exemplified in this man who calls himself the chief of sinners. He says, it worked for me. And if it can work for me, the chief of sinners, it will work for you. Whether or not Paul was actually the greatest sinner who ever lived, some may speculate about. He certainly felt that way. And I think there maybe is a sense in which he was the greatest sinner that ever lived. Whether it was just that he felt that way or whether he was actually the greatest sinner, I think he actually possibly was, because he says, God has set me forth as an example of all long-suffering. The gospel is for people who understand, I am a guilty sinner. And I long not just to be free from the consequences of my sin. There are many people who would love to be able to be free from the consequence of sin and to feel that they have a home in heaven, but to continue living as they choose. The gospel's not for you if that's what you're looking for. That's not the message that Paul was preaching. The message that Paul was preaching is a message that changes lives. And if you understand, if you feel, if you know that not only do you need a changed destiny, but you need a new power to live life for the glory of God, and if you long to be free from your sin and to be able to live your life for God's glory, I've got good news for you. I have got good news for you. How did he do it? The Bible says, would you listen to this? That he hath made him, that is God, has made the Lord Jesus to be sin for us, who knew no sin, the one who knew no sin, the one who did no sin, the one who was sinless. God made him to be sin for us. That is, he treated him as if he was the very embodiment of sin. The one who is the embodiment of good, the one who is the embodiment of holiness, the one who is the embodiment of all that is good. God made him to be sin for us, the embodiment of everything that was evil, and he judged it upon the cross. God hath made him to be sin for us who knew no sin, that we might become the righteousness of God. I can never explain that to you, but I can tell you that for all eternity, my song is going to be, "Unto him who loved me and washed me from my sin in his own precious blood." I love to tell that story. Whether you're from this part of the world or the continent of Africa or Asia or wherever you might be, whether you're male or female, whether you're young or old, whether you're well-to-do or in the gutter of poverty, whoever, wherever, I'm able to say, this is a faithful saying and worthy of all acceptation, that Christ Jesus came into the world to save sinners.

0: It's true. Christ means everything to Christians, true Christians, those who have been bought by his precious blood, those who, as guilty sinners, trusted him as their Savior and Lord. He's changed their lives forever. How about you? What does Jesus mean to you? Have you even thought about him today? Have you thanked him for his grace and love for you? My friend, take it personally. The knowledge that Christ is our Savior will not change your life or your destiny. He must be yours personally. So again, what does he mean to you? If this or any of our Bible messages here at Anchor Point has made you aware of God's interest in you, or if you'd like some literature or a visit that would help you understand these important truths, why don't you drop us a line at anchorpointradio@gmail.com. 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A copy of this message,
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0: 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My name is Glenn Todd. Thank you once again for listening. And we invite you to join us again next week at the same time for Anchor Point, where we believe that Christ alone is the anchor for the soul.

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1: 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It says, "Is any among you afflicted? Let him pray." No matter what we're feeling or going through, our first response should be to turn to the Lord. Everything else will prove to be inadequate. Are you afflicted today? Instead of covering the pain with quick fixes, why not pray and take comfort in God's presence, His plan, and His faithfulness? With Seeking Him, I'm Nancy DeMoss Wagamuth.
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1: Is it possible to become the person you've always longed to become? 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And God has literally arranged and designed a very special place in which this reality takes place. And today, I want to share with you where this special place is and how you can get connected to it. Stay with us.
0: Deep inside each of us is an image of the better person we long to become. 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And today, Chip reveals how God transforms us from the inside out. And as you'll hear, the process he's created to do this work is not what you might expect. 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
1: So we start our time in God's Word. I'd like you to do something a bit unusual. I want you to really lean back. I want you to feel free, even if you want to shut your eyes. I'm going to give you three imaginary pictures. And they're very important if you can let your mind, whatever helps you, begin to picture this in your mind. Imagine driving home after an exhausting and stressful day, only to get a SOS voicemail from a not-so-close friend, and immediately experiencing a shift of focus off yourself, your stress, and what you've got to do, and you find yourself filled with compassion and energy to meet this person and help them. You fix a quick supper, you get back in the car, you meet him at a coffee shop, 2.5 hours of counseling. You pull in your driveway at 11:35, physically, completely beat, but an energy and a peace and a sense that you were a part of the living God changing a person's life forever as you put your head on the pillow. Scene number two, can you imagine hearing of the promotion or a financial windfall in the life of your ex-husband, your ex-wife, the child that betrayed you, your ex-boss who fired you unfairly, the business partner who ripped you off financially? And as you hear of this good thing that happened to that person who betrayed or hurt you, before you have time to think, the first thought that comes to your mind is joy and gratitude to God for blessing their life. Because over a season of time, you have so thoroughly forgiven them that, like Jesus said, you actually love your enemies. Scene number three. You may have to lean back a little bit deeper. This will take a deeper imagination. Imagine hearing the honest conversation of your children and your closest friends as they've gathered at your house

Christians that they ever met. That someday they want to be like you. And little stories, not those exaggerated kind that people say at funerals, but the kind when it's unedited and no one's around, the little stories of moments with you, many of which you totally forgot or unaware of, where your life, your love, your integrity marked their life forever. You were actually the kind of person that we all long to become. Can you imagine that? What each of these three scenarios have in common is they're a picture of the miracle of life change. And what they also have in common is you can't fake them. Those aren't stories of behavior modification, cleaning up a few external behaviors through a lot of hard work and discipline. These are supernatural works of the Spirit of God through the Word of God, the community of God's people, where the actual life of Christ over time, with many ups and many downs, created in you a life that we all long for. We're going to talk in this series about how that can become a reality, if you will, and let's talk about how that can actually happen to ordinary, regular people like you and me. If you have your Bible open to Ephesians chapter 4, we pick it up in verse 11, and he gave some as apostles and some as prophets and some as evangelists and some as pastors and teachers. And so he gives gifted people to the church. And then the very next word is important, you might underline it, for. That's the reason, that's the purpose. Why does he give gifted people to the church? For the equipping of the saints for the work of service to the building up of the body of Christ. And put a little line through the word saints, because that doesn't mean someone's in stained glass. That's just a biblical word for a Christian, a believer, someone who the Spirit of God lives in. And then put a little box around, if you would, work of service. And right next to it, minister. We get our word for a minister. So God gives gifted leaders to the church. They equip, and put a circle around the word equip. It's very important. It was a picture of if there was a compound fracture, a doctor resets it so it works again. It's the picture of fishermen whose nets are broken and they repair them so the nets do what they were supposed to do. Leaders are given to restore and equip all of us people for the ministry or work of service. And when we operate together doing what Christ wants us to, then notice what occurs and what the ultimate goal is. Until we all attain to the unity of the faith and of the knowledge of the Son of God, to a mature man, to the measure of the stature which belongs to the fullness of Christ. If you would put a line under knowledge, this isn't an intellectual knowledge. In Greek, there's two or three different words for knowledge. One is sort of the intellectual, 2 + 2 = 4. Another is a relational knowledge. This has to do with knowing someone, not knowing about them. And then he even put a little prefix. This is a super-powered, intimate knowledge of God. Leaders are given to equip God's people to do the actual ministry until all of us corporately come together and have an intimate knowledge of God until we're what? Mature. That's our word teleos, telescope. It's when you fulfill the design that God longs for you. In essence, the goal is to become like Jesus. The measure, the stature, the fullness of Christ. And then he gives a little test. Well, how do you know if you're making progress? What would be the evidence of a person that this really occurs as the supernatural community of the church works together? Verse 14, as a result, in other words, the impact is we're no longer to be children, tossed here and there by every wind of doctrine, by trickery of men, by craftiness and deceitful scheming. In other words, you're no longer manipulated by false teachers. You're no longer wandering or led astray by people who tell you one thing, but it doesn't line up with Scripture. And so there's a doctrinal stability. There's people that are mature that know the Word of God. But it moves from that to a relational dynamic. But speaking the truth in love, we are to grow up into all aspects into him who is the head, even Christ. And so there's a level of relationship in the body of Christ where you just don't speak truth and you're just not nice and loving, but there's this authenticity of caring where you even share the hard things. You help people grow.

0: It talks about participation, from whom the whole body, speaking of the church, being fitted and held together by what every joint supplies according to the proper working of each individual part, that causes the growth of the body for the building up of itself in love. Did you notice those key little words, fitted and joint? The word fitted was in construction. You know, you'll see people that you make a cut here and you make a cut here and you align them. That's this word. And joint has to do with two things that actually touch. He's saying that something happens when every single member of the body of Christ is walking in obedience to him by faith and understands your role. There's a coming together, a loving and a support and a connection. And notice those phrases where each and every single person matters. And as we function in that way, this thing happens. This amazing thing happens. You experience God's love through other people. And you get loved by other people. And God uses you to love other people. And then what did Jesus say? Jesus said, the whole world will know that the Father sent the Son, not by the sizes of your church, not by how intellectual you are, not by the success of your people, not by how cool or hot or wonderful your music is. He says, the world's going to know the reality of a God who created the world and sent the second person of the triune God, his Son, to die in people's place and give them new life and want to be with them forever will be how we love one another.
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0: What you have in verses 11 through 16 is, if you will, God's design, God's actual design for how those who call ourselves followers of Christ relate to one another in such a way that the life that we long for and the life he destines us for actually becomes a reality. There's three principles and a proof that flow out of this passage. Principle number one tells us what leaders are to do. Leaders are gifted to equip God's people for service. It's what leaders do. And then he gives four examples of leaders in the early church. And you'll notice he literally gives the foundation. He says, first, there's apostles. The word apostle literally means one who is sent with a commission. Jesus had many disciples, but he chose 12 apostles. The qualifications for being an apostle is you had to be actually with the risen Christ from his baptism on through the rest of his ministry. Now, there's the office of apostle. You have these 12. And then you have the function of apostle. These are people that aren't original apostles because there's no one living today that actually, right, was back when Jesus was resurrected. But this function of starting new things, the idea of missionaries, people who start ministries, there's a function of apostleship. And then after he had the apostles, there's the prophets. And the early church didn't have a New Testament. And so they got revelation from God. Prophecy primarily is the forthtelling of God's truth. Then you have evangelists. These are people gifted with an extraordinary gift and a winsomeness that lead lost people into an understanding of a saving knowledge of Christ. And when you're around them, they motivate the rest of us to do the work of an evangelist, to really care about people outside of Christ. And then once they're sent, and once there's truth, and once people come to Christ, then pastor teachers. The word pastor literally just means a shepherd. It's someone who comes along someone and says, I want to help you through the valleys and the ups and the downs and the struggles, and I want to teach you the truth so that you understand this is how God wants your marriage to work. This is what God says in terms of living a single life. This is how his instruction about your finances, or your dreams, or ambition. Here's how you deal with these kind of temptations. And the goal of apostles and prophets and evangelists and pastors and teachers is to equip God's people for the work of service so that literally we become the body of Christ Jesus, when he was on the earth, would walk around, and if someone needed a cup of cold water, with his hands, he would give them a cup of cold water. Or if they needed food, he would break some bread and pray over it and give them food. But today, Jesus' body is us. But what you got to understand is the role of leaders are to equip. By and large, the design of God has been shanghaied by the enemy and by our own sort of dysfunctional way that we look at relationships. In the average church in America and around the world, the average size is about 75 to 100 people. Over 90% of all the churches in the world are under 100 people. Most of them under about 80. Because that's, if you turn the model of God upside down and do it completely wrong, that's about how many people one person, if you work like crazy, can shepherd. And so many of us have grown up in a world where the idea is the pastor is the spiritual person and we're the regular people and our job is to come and listen to him. And then if we have someone in the hospital, we say, pastor, go visit them in the hospital because they're in need. Or maybe we have someone who needs to hear about Christ. And we say, well, pastor, you know, why don't you come over and share the gospel with one of my friends? And if so, they do everything. And can you imagine if someone came from like the Amazon and they never had seen the design of a car, and maybe, you know, their parents were doing Bible translation, and they came to a city, and the name of the city would be called Backward City, and they wanted to learn how to drive a car, and if they got in the car, and everyone who drove a car did it like this, they put it in, and they went like, and they would actually either turn their head like this, but they always drove the car backwards. And the cars always made this funny sound when it got going really fast. And people couldn't go very fast. I mean, you know, go about 20 miles an hour. But if that's all you ever saw, and you would always wonder, why do the people who drive cars, why do their necks hurt so much? And why do the cars make such funny sounds? Now, engineers would tell you the car was designed with a big windshield, an engine, and gears 1, 2, 3, and 4 to go forward. But if that's all you ever saw, you would learn to drive a car like that and think it's normal. That's how most pastors have grown up. I'm supposed to do it all, and most churches believe you're supposed to do it all, and we'll come and watch you do this. And when you get really, really tired, we'll give you a little pat on the back and say, good boy, keep going. And we know that there's too many things going on, but if we're in the hospital, pastor, you have to be there. Or if there's a need, you have to be there. And what happens is that the leader isn't equipping. It destroys the pastor, and all those gifts in the church don't get used, and people don't grow, and their lives don't change. I could give you a very long, sad story. My first 2 or 3 years as a pastor, that's all I knew. That's what I did. I worked 80, 85 hours a week. I grew this magnificent church from 35 to almost 100 people and just about landed in the hospital. And then this passage became a reality. And we flipped everything around in that church, and we helped. We helped everyone discover what God made them to do. And we moved the pastoral care from a person to a system of small groups the way Jesus did. And they started loving one another. And in that little town of about 3,000 people, pretty soon we had about 500 people. And pretty soon we were connecting with the black church in town and the Hispanic kids. And ministries were being launched by people because I finally got my job was to help. Leaders equip. They drive the car forward. They help people like you, all of us regular people, to discover how God's made us, grow to maturity, use our gifts, so that, notice the second principle. Second principles are every member is a minister. Remember that little phrase I said, work of service? That's our word for minister. Every member is a minister. When someone would ask me, well, how many ministers do you have at the church that you get to pastor? You know what my answer is? Well, we have between 3,000 to 3,500 that come on the weekends. And I know about a third of them or 40% of them are out doing something. And, you know, for lots of good legitimate reasons are off a Sunday or weekend here or there. And some of them for not so legitimate reasons are off a Sunday here and there. And so I would say we have about 3,000 ministers. Now, some of them pose like secret agents as stay-at-home moms or software engineers or CEOs or plumbers or construction workers and other people are on college campuses posing as students. But actually, underneath of it, underneath the robe of their clothes, it says full-time minister of the gospel of Jesus Christ. That's who you are. So you minister. You are the hope of your neighborhood, the hope of your family, the hope of where you work. You are a full-time minister of the gospel. Leader's job is to help equip you personally, spiritually, relationally, so that you can be an effective minister in your home and at your school and your work, in your neighborhood. And I remember the story. I always liked the old westerns. We still kind of watch them. And I always love the part on the old, you know, westerns where the bank's been robbed. What are you going to do? And then the marshal comes up. All right, fellas, we're going to form a posse. And then what's he do? All right, Marshal Dillon, I'm going to deputize all you people. Fred, you're now deputy. Bob, you're deputy. And right, they deputize them. And then what do? They all get on their horses and they have their guns. They now have the power to go do exactly what the sheriff does. Can I tell you, when you came to Christ, God gave gifted leaders to equip you. You're deputized.
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2: As we close today's program, I was talking to your pastor. And I was talking to him indirectly because what I know is I've been in his world for the last 20 years, and I've been worn out, and I've tried to do it all. And you love your pastor, and you care about him, and you are listening to your pastor's best friend. I love your pastor. I don't even know him, but the church is the hope of the world, and God has placed pastors in a strategic position. The tragedy is they're worn out doing all the ministry instead of equipping us regular people to do the ministry. So what do we have to do here? I'm going to suggest it begins with you. If you're a pastor listening to my voice, I want to pray that God gives you unbelievable courage to set boundaries and say no and develop a team of people to help you do ministry. And then what I know is most people listening to my voice, you're not a pastor. You need to step up. You need to help your pastor. You need to free him up. Yes, you pray. But you need to say, what needs to happen in this church? What are normal ministry activities? Of course, visiting the hospital, praying for people, teaching classes, counseling people, starting a mentoring program. But I got to tell you something. I'm just going to be honest here as a pastor. I get people all the time who come to me and say, this is what we ought to do. And they dump it on my plate, and I'm already overloaded, and then I get discouraged, and then they're down on me as a pastor because I can't do it all. That's not God's plan. Let me tell you what to do. Come to your pastor and say, you know what? I think our junior high ministry needs to take it up a notch. My wife and I have prayed about this. We've already recruited two or three other couples, and we want to run them by you and talk about it. But we would like for the next year to see if we could take junior high where God wants it. Would that be okay? Can you imagine how your pastor's going to feel? Or you're a lady listening to my voice and you think, oh, he's got all this counseling and he probably shouldn't be counseling ladies anyway. What if you got with three or four other ladies and thought about who's gifted in this and you get together and you pray and you go to the pastor and say, hey, There's four of us women. They're godly. They're people that have been walking with the Lord for a long time. And we actually even found some material. We want to run it by you first, Pastor. When all these women come, or marriage situations that the woman needs someone to cry and to pray with, we want to tell you, we want to be your team. Can you imagine the difference that'll make? You can, can't you? So what's the application? The application is dream the dream, find a couple friends, and go do it. And not only will you help your pastor and bless your church, you know who's going to change? You know who's going to get transformed? You. Because God gave you gifts, and He's going to use you beyond your wildest dreams.
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5: I hate flying. I've never put all of my weight on an airplane yet. I was on a plane once, and the man next to me had his young son sitting next to him. The little boy went to sleep with his head in his father's lap. While he was sleeping, we went through some very rough turbulence. Do you know what that little boy did? He kept on sleeping. Jesus said we should become a child. And that's hard because children have no power. Don't get credit for anything except being little. But then, that's the point, isn't it? I'm Steve Brown. You think about that. Share what you just heard with a friend. Go to youthinkaboutthat.com.
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Leanna Crawford with Stillwater Psalms 23 here on Joy Radio, wherever you are. It's Holly Taylor. Happy Friday. And yes, the weekend is finally here. How was that short work week for you? We're going to take a look at the longest chapter in the Bible for today's verse. We're going to go to Psalms 119, verse 160. I know I've read through Psalms, but I can't pinpoint 160. That's a long chapter. NIV, it says, "All your words are true. All your righteous laws are eternal."

0: Luke Langman with Beyond here on Good Company. It's Holly Taylor, and it is a new music day, which is exciting. So there's definitely releases that you can take a look at, or should I say a listen to, and not a lot when it comes to like the EPs or the full-length albums, but definitely singles. So Josh Groove releasing Trust, Psalms 13, another song quoting scripture and Psalms specifically. That's like the theme of today's show, I swear. Anyway, also we have Francesca Battistelli with her song He Will, and we have a new artist with an incredible story. Her name is Carly Ann Taylor. So her single Lifeline featuring KB is also available in all of the digital platforms.
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0: Bodhi, Whisper in the Wind here on Good Company. It's Holly Taylor. And my kids were saying some things the other day, and I had no idea what they were talking about. Previously, we've had slang words, but I actually have the definitions now. And honestly, I giggled. I giggled a lot. Oh, man, they're just so creative, you know? It's like the term I heard them say the other day, big back. Oh, it cracks me up. It's so funny. And I think it's basically someone who just eats too much junk food. Like they're eating like a Big Mac. I don't know. It's has something to do with eating and food. I just thought that's kind of funny. That's interesting. Or how about this one? Menti B. If you ever hear your kids saying that or seeing the grandkids say that, a Menti B is mental breakdown. So it makes it cute. There is no such thing as a cute mental breakdown, but if that's what they need, then by all means, one more for you to enjoy, we'll say, these little terms, Temu. So like, oh, that's such a Temu t-shirt. It's essentially saying it's poor quality, it's cheaply made, because it's Temu, right? Oh, what a Temu desk. So there you go. If someone ever says anything of yours is Temu, not a good thing. Definitely not a good thing.
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2: We have a crash on the 401 eastbound express at Dixie. A right lane in Childress blocked. Expect delays. Also a stall 403 eastbound ramp to Winston Churchill. A right lane is closed off. Other than that, it looks like all our main routes are problem-free. We're just dealing with the usual stop and go. Westbound on the Gardner before Kipling, there's a stall in the right shoulder. And City Streets, it looks like there's a crash at Weston Road near Cardell Avenue. 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With the latest traffic, I'm Antonia Altavante.
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Matthew West, Don't Stop Praying here on Joy Radio, wherever you are. It's Holly Taylor, and coming out on Tuesday is your latest issue of Living Joyfully. It comes out the second Tuesday of each and every month. Sometimes we give things away. Sometimes we give sneak peeks about certain pieces of information, encouraging stories, and maybe even your testimony if you submit it. So make sure you subscribe. You've got some time. Jump onto our website. Again, if you're not there listening already, scroll down to our main homepage, the bottom there, you will see where you can place your email address, and that's it. Hit subscribe and you'll get an email back from us just confirming that yes, you do want to in fact subscribe to Living Joyfully. If you do not get that response back, chances are your email submission did not go through, so please try again.

0: They are making all kinds of incredible things. For example, self-healing contacts. I'm Holly Taylor, and you might be thinking, what? How could a contact heal itself? Well, apparently, they are at the very early stage of a pretty major advancement in vision technology. It's coming to us from South Korea, where they've been researching how to create contact lenses that repair scratches automatically when exposed to sunlight. So, the sunlight, the UV light exposure helps to heal the scratch, because if you've got expensive contact lenses, a scratch not only bad for your eyes, it's frustrating and expensive. So a very interesting development when it comes to being able to see the world more clearly.
1: Growing up in church, I came to Jesus at a young age. It was hard not to compare my seemingly boring testimony to the life-altering stories of those who came to Christ later in life. Thankfully, the truth of God's Word set me free from the comparison trap. It's easy to compare our lives with others and then become defeated when we feel as though we don't measure up. However, it's crucial to remind ourselves of this truth. God has intentionally crafted each of us with unique gifts, talents, and purposes. In His kingdom, there is no room for comparison because each individual has a distinct role to play, tailored specifically to their God-given abilities and calling. Pause to ponder. God has handpicked you for such a time and place. Today, pray for wisdom about how to use your time, talents, and treasures for His glory.
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0: Phil Wickham and Crowder with It Really Is Amazing Grace. I'm Holly Taylor, and that's so true. It is amazing. I also really enjoy hearing some of the words of encouragement, things that people say to impart a little dose of wisdom to help us through some of the days where we feel like, this is hard, this faith thing. It takes courage, and it sure does. I read from She Journeys With Him, and it says, "It takes incredible courage to continue to choose faith instead of worry when life has been extremely painful and nothing makes sense. Keep setting your eyes on Jesus. You can trust him. He is faithful to the end."
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2: On the 400 southbound at Finch, we have a left lane blocked due to a crash. The 401 is just stop and go in the usual areas right now. I'm not seeing any major incidents. Don Valley Parkway northbound slows from Don Mills to the 401. 404 southbound also delays from Finch on to the Don Valley Parkway to Eglinton. The QEW is just stop and go. And City Streets, it looks like we're dealing with a crash at Finch just in between Jane and Yorkgate Boulevard. 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With the latest traffic, I'm Antonia Altabonte.
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1: Chandler Moore with God, I'm Just Grateful on Good Company. It's Holly Taylor. We've been chipping away at our bucket list. If you've seen it on our Facebook page and you're wondering what bucket list are you talking about, 30 activities. Print it off, see how many you can do, and these are all fairly affordable and not too elaborate, but still ways to be able to create unique, intentional moments with your friends and with your family and have an enjoyable summer, seizing those moments. So let's see, what do we have on this list? Things that I have yet to do. And I'm telling you, the list is a little bit longer than I would like. Because I did not take a photo every single day of the summer, but I've taken a ton. So, I mean, I think that counts. Still trying to figure out the homemade ice cream. Looked into berry picking because it is blueberry season. So that might be something. Plus, this weekend in Niagara-on-the-Lake, they're doing their free peach festival. So I want to go down and check that out if we can on Sunday. My kids love peaches, but I think maybe tonight we're going to check off the s'more making item. So again, check out our Facebook page and see which ones have you done. Maybe you've even checked things off when you didn't even know it.

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0: Brant Pethick with This Time here on Good Company. It's Holly Taylor and I stumbled upon a things that are now socially acceptable, and I don't know if they are. So see if you agree with me on this particular list of things maybe acceptable, maybe not. For example, location sharing. Do you remember back in the day? I mean, we didn't really have to worry about it, if we're honest. But, I mean, you didn't tell people really where you were, unless you had to. Location sharing. Now we can just track people anywhere. In fact, right now I can tell you exactly where my kids are. Things that became socially acceptable in the last 10 years, AI. Although I feel like it might be falling out of favor for some. Canceling plans. Do you remember? You made a plan. You did not call the day of or the day before to confirm. You just showed up. And now it's socially acceptable to cancel last minute in a lot of ways. Being on your phone when socializing, this one, debatable. I think maybe in some cases it's acceptable, but in some it's still kind of rude. And then I never used to take a water bottle with me where I went. Did you? When we were in the 80s or 90s? And then eventually it became a thing. Maybe because of global warming and now we're just all too hot and thirsty. I'm not sure, but this list, agree or not? Feel free to text in 905-338-1250. Or maybe there's something that should be on the list I didn't mention that has become acceptable in the past 10 years.
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0: talking about things that have become socially acceptable now that weren't when we were younger. I got a message here. This is from Tina. She says, back in the day, you never addressed an adult by their first name. It was always Miss, Mr., or Ms., or Mrs. That's so true. My kids don't say that to anybody. Now, for some, it's auntie or uncle. And for people that I feel they should show respect to, that I know are uncomfortable with me saying, this is Mr. So-and-so, I say Mr. and first name. So that's kind of one way that I've tried to create, you know, this person is to be respected. That was a good one. Feel free to text in. Things have become socially acceptable over the past 10 years. 905-338-1250. One more. Taking photos. It is now so common, but back in the day, it was a team effort. You didn't just snap random photos because you'd have to pay for the film to be developed. So now, much more acceptable. That is a really great point, Steve. Thank you for your message. As back then, you posed, you did your best to get the best picture because you had to pay. Now, we're snapping pictures all the time.
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2: We have a stall on the 404 southbound ramp to Highway 7. A left shoulder and lane is blocked. Expect delays. Also, a crash down 401 eastbound collectors and Leslie. A right lane and shoulder is blocked. Expect the usual stop and go on the Don Valley Parkway as well as on the Gardner, but I'm not seeing any major incidents. The QEW is just full in the usual areas. City streets, it looks like we're dealing with a crash down just down Royal York Road near Humbertown Way. This summer, get outside and commute the fun way. 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With the latest traffic, I'm Antonia Altavante.
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Laura Williams, who Jesus is on Good Company. It's Holly Taylor, and earlier this week, they had the first pitch thrown out at the first professional women's baseball league game in 30 years. There used to be a professional league, they shut her down, and 30 years later, it is back up and running. And who threw out that first pitch? None other than 99-year-old Mabel Blair, whose team actually inspired the movie A League of Their Own. So she threw the first pitch to Kelsey Whitmore, and this was at the Women's Pro Baseball League's first game. Back at it again in 30 years. So beautiful full circle moment, having Mabel being there to throw the first pitch, and woo, she's still got herself an arm.

0: Northview Community Church here on Good Company with Won't Be Moved. It's Holly Taylor, and I've been seeing some very fun church signs as we've been driving around this summer. Maybe you've seen some as well. Would love for you to text those in to us at 905-338-1250. That's our text number. You can actually even send a picture of what you sent, and then I can share those with everyone else as well. But I found this one, Community Baptist Church, and this one is, it's a little bitey. Oh dear, it's funny, but it's also true and spicy. It says, you know what God left out of the Bible? Your opinion. Oh, that one hurt.
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0: On the night you're falling all to pieces, you can bring your lonely heart to Jesus. What if I told you that I believe it?
1: For King and Country, what if I told you? On Good Company, it's Holly Taylor, and a cute story coming out of the Toronto Zoo as last Sunday morning, there was a new addition, a little baby pygmy hippo. It's so little. They sent out some images of it. And yeah, this baby is so cute. Within 15 minutes, already trying to walk. Baby pygmy hippo and mama pygmy hippo are doing just fine. And they say soon they'll be sending out more updates and more pictures. But for now, they just want the public to know the baby's doing fine. Mama's doing fine. And there is a new pygmy hippo in town. So maybe something to do this weekend. Go check out the zoo. Again, you can check out our Facebook page to see what our summer bucket list looks like, 30 great ideas. And over the weekend, don't forget to fill out the form so you can get our newsletter sent to you on Tuesday. It's called Living Joyfully. If you don't already subscribe, as we've got some exciting things happening in the next few months that I don't want you to miss out on. So lots to do. We'll see you on Monday. Have a great weekend. And let me leave you with a look at traffic.
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3: It looks like all issues on the 401 and 404 have cleared for now. We're just dealing with the usual stop and go, as well as on the Don Valley Parkway northbound from Don Mills to the 401. And City Streets, it looks like we're dealing with a crash just on Royal York Road near Humbertown Way. 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With the latest traffic, I'm Antonia Altavante.
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2: Key Life exists to communicate that the deepest message of Jesus in the Bible is the radical grace of God to sinners and sufferers. Life's hard for everyone, so grace is for all of us. But there's a lot of confusion about how grace applies to real life. So here's seminary professor and author Steve Brown and Pete Alwinson from Forge Truth to answer your questions.
1: Thank you, Matthew. Hi, Pete.
3: Hey, how you doing?
1: I'm doing really good, as a matter of fact.
3: Good. You look good. I mean, you look good. You're
1: for a guy my age.
3: You're swimming. You're exercising, right? It's warm weather again.
1: And yes,
3: so you're
1: it
3: back
1: is.
3: At it.
1: It's not. I do. I've missed the last few days because they're resurfacing the pool area.
3: Yeah, all right.
1: But I will get back to it.
3: Crank it out.
1: I don't want to. Do you like to exercise?
3: I love to exercise.
1: Well, see, that's the difference between us.
3: I don't like to swim, though. It's that I like to swim, but I don't like doing laps.
1: I don't like doing
3: but you
1: whatever
3: swim.
1: You do. I don't do weights. I don't do any. In fact, I'd rather eat bonbons and watch soap operas. Okay. That's Pete Alwinson. Check out ForgeTruth.com. 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And all those places are places where you could help us financially. And if you help us, we help others. I promise. So if you can, be generous. If you can't, be kind. And say a prayer for this ministry. Pete, lead us in prayer and we'll get to these questions.
3: Let's do it. Our holy God, we come into your presence today on this Friday. And what a privilege it is to pray. To connect with the one who is high and holy and lifted up and yet is nearby, Father, Son, and Holy Spirit. And Lord, we come to you and we recognize that no temple in Jerusalem ever could contain you, and yet that was the center of where you met with your people in that time. And now your temple is your people. And what a privilege that you would dwell in us. And Lord, we ask that you would continue to do your work in us. And Lord, you know where the temple needs to be cleaned out. And so we come to you with our anger and our frustration, our demandingness, our insecurities, our fears. And Lord, we do ask that you would continue to transform us into the image of your dear Son. We thank you, Holy Spirit, that you are in us. How amazing is that? We pray, continue to do your work of grace in our hearts.

0: now and ask that you would take this time of Q&A and bring us one step, Lord, one step closer to where you want us to be as your followers. For we pray these things in Jesus' holy name. Amen.
1: Amen. It's an email. What in the world is Reformed theology?
0: Yeah. Did you go to Reform school?
1: Yes. Well, I taught at Reform Seminary, and there are those who suggested there were similarities between Reform. You know, when we start doing this, we're not doing it in a proselytizing sense.
0: Hmm.
1: Because if you're not Reformed, you're not a real Christian, and you don't understand. The Christian faith is made up of many views.
0: Mm-hmm.
1: Now, there are essentials that we all believe.
0: Right.
1: And if you don't believe those, you're probably not a Christian.
0: Historic doctrines of the faith.
1: And they're verities have been there forever. But there are some ways of looking at that, and you and I are Reformed.
0: Mm-hmm.
1: What does that mean?
0: You know, probably the best way to look at this is in terms of church history, and realize that as the church developed, it always took the scriptures as the basis. But over time, church councils and Christian organizations made decisions, and there were many splinter groups that happened over time. By the 1500s, and there were many methods, many times when the church sought to come back to the scriptures.
1: Yeah.
0: One of those times was in the 16th century, in the 1500s, precipitated by Martin Luther, but then picked up in next generations by Luther, Calvin, Melanchthon, a bunch of people.
1: And there were, as you said, people before that were calling for that, Wycliffe and others.
0: Yeah, Huss.
1: Really? Yeah,
0: Huss. Yeah. A bunch of good people.
1: Yeah.
0: So, and a lot of reform movements to come back to the scriptures and to the basic teaching of the Bible.
1: That's good.
0: So, generally speaking, when we say we're reformed today, that usually brings people back to that time in the 16th century.
1: Yeah.
0: Certain principles came out at the Reformation time, like, for instance, the sola scriptura, the sole authority of the Bible.
1: Yeah.
0: It was good to get back to that.
1: And that's what reform means.
0: That's right.
1: What else?
0: That's right. One of the other things was just the important role of individual believers.
1: Yeah.
0: And so the priesthood of believers was one of those teachings that came out in the 16th century, that actual Christians matter. and they can have ministry.
1: Yeah.
0: Right? Clarity around the Lord's Supper. There are differences that came out, but what does that mean? And how does that play into our spiritual development?
1: Yeah.
0: So
1: Reformed people would believe in the real presence of Christ and the heart of his people.
0: Right.
1: And then there is God's sovereignty.
0: Yeah.
1: Now, there's some people who say they believe in God's sovereignty, but he's confused.
0: Right.
1: and Reformed people would wince when people say that.
0: That's right.
1: So essentially, and you might want to Google 5 points of Calvinism to see what reform, but you're right, it goes back to the Reformation.
0: Yeah. So generally speaking, that, and this principle I like, even if you differ with some of the principles of the Reformation, this is an important principle. I can't say it in Latin, but we are reformed, reforming, and always to be reformed according to the Word of God.
1: Yeah,
0: if all of us kept that in mind, we could preserve that unity of the Spirit and the bond of peace around God's revealed Word.
1: Good stuff. Why are we to pray? God knows everything anyway. That's an email. Well, why do I talk to my wife? She knows me perfectly.
0: Yeah, she knows what you want for dinner.
1: Exactly. I don't have to tell her. But I'm not going to quit talking to her. Why is that? Because you love her.
0: That's right. That's right. People who love each other communicate.
1: That's right.
0: And
1: we, you know, Pete and I are both early morning people. So, Jesus gets me up.
0: Yeah.
1: You know, that's the most, coffee helps. But between Jesus and coffee, that's why I get up in the morning.
0: That's right.
1: And that's not a burden. Now, my prayer list is a burden. I tell the Lord, this is hard work, so I'm going to do that first, and then we can talk, and I can hardly wait

0: and so I do that. And I
1: and I'm always at sort of the top of your prayer list, right?
0: You, as a matter of fact, you've been on that prayer list almost since you were a small child.
1: Thank you for praying.
0: What should we do when there's a problem in the church or with the pastor?
1: Oh, man.
0: Leave.
1: run away. Boy, number one, what we just talked about, number one, pray for your church.
0: Yeah.
1: We often want to fix things or criticize or whatever, but prayer is really the first thing.
0: And church is messy.
1: It is.
0: It really is. I don't, you know, you and I both have gone through the process of looking for a church, and I couldn't find a perfect one. And a friend said, well, if you do, don't join it, because with your presence, it's certainly not going to be perfect anymore. But it is.
1: Yeah.
0: You know, we're like, somebody said, porcupines in a storm trying to hug each other.
1: Oh, man.
0: And so before you do anything about a problem with the church or the pastor, make sure that it's real and it's not you and you're not being self-righteous.
1: Mm-hmm.
0: What if you have a pastor who's speaking heresy, who doesn't believe the Bible? What should you do then?
1: Mm-hmm. Yeah, then you should bring this up to the leaders and to the pastor. Matthew 18 is a good pathway process.
0: Yeah, it really is.
1: Go to the person first. Say, but do it respectfully when you go to your pastor, if he's the issue, or the person. Matthew 18 is the process. And don't just run away. Don't just leave. But be respectful as you communicate that, and say things like, you know, I could be wrong, but it seems to me, as you dealt with that passage, that you missed this, or it seems to me, take some responsibility for not having a perfect perspective on it.
0: Yeah. And then sometimes you have to leave, and that's hard, but because God has a big thing about the peace and the unity and the purity of the church.
1: I like that.
0: And if you're outside of that box that God has taught us and ordained, sometimes you got to say, I do it with tears, but I got to go somewhere else. I hate that.
1: I know. It's rough. And as pastors, we all take it personally if we're the point that somebody's leaving.
0: Oh, man, I took it personally when they died. And when they left, I was almost suicidal. But they never knew. Never let them see you sweat. Guys, we're out of here. We appreciate you taking your time to join us. Key Life is a listener-supported production of Key Life Network.

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3: The first name and the most used name in the Scripture of God is Yahweh. Say it with me. Yahweh means the God who's always there. Yahweh means the name of God, and it's used more in the Bible than any other name. In fact, it's used 6,800 times, both Old and New Testament. And the translation literally, Yahweh means to be, or the ever-living God, or the self-existing God. All that means that God does not need anything outside of Himself. He does not need anyone outside of Himself for His self-existence. And that is why I want you to yell with me, praise Yahweh.
4: Praise Yahweh.
3: God bless you. The second name that revealed to us in the Scripture is Yahweh Yara. Can you say that? In English, we often say Jehovah Jireh. And then the song the kids often sing here, and they have to go and explain it, you know, my provider. Because I'm going to explain to you, it's more than just a provider. The word means a lot more than just being my provider. The word Yara is the one who sees ahead, not just the one who sees. Everybody can see, but it's the one who sees ahead. If somebody up high up there, he can see things you can't see. When was the last time did you thank God for going ahead of you and rescuing you, even when you did not know it? Because He sees your needs before you do. Because He sees your needs before the needs arises. Because He sees the problem before it appears. Because He provides a solution to your impossibility before you discover them. Because He sees your difficulties and He helps you overcome them. Because He sees your temptations and He gives you victory over them before you face them. He is Yahweh Yara. He sees ahead and prepares ahead, even when you can't see it. Now I come to the third name that God reveals to us about Himself, and that's Yahweh Rapha. Now the word Rapha means to heal, to cure, or to restore, more accurate. And beloved, God doesn't only heal and restores. Healing is His name. Can I get an amen? Healing is His name. His name is synonymous with wholeness. His name is synonymous with power for our weakness. His name is synonymous with being a balm on our wounds. His name is synonymous with healthy self-image. His name is synonymous with mending broken hearts. His name is synonymous with the renewal of our degenerate minds. His name is synonymous with restoring shattered relationships. And the greatest wholeness, of course, we're going to experience when we see Him face to face, because the Bible said we're going to be like Him. And imagine that day. We're going to be like Jesus. And that is why we praise and we worship, adore Yahweh Rapha. We praise who?
4: Yahweh Rapha.
3: And the fourth name God reveals to us about Himself is Yahweh Nissi. God is my banner. Now, beloved Himurat, please, when you're fighting under Yahweh's flag, let me tell you, on the authority of the Word of God, you are assured of victory. Listen, you and I know from practical everyday life, we know that we honor and respect the American flag. And the reason we honor and respect the flag is because for those who have fought for that flag and died in protecting that flag, because of the freedom that we have, we owe to those who gave their life to defend the flag, the very prosperity we enjoy, and we might not have it for much longer, but at least we've got it now. The very prosperity we have is because people fought and died for that flag. In the same way, when we praise Yahweh Nissi, we're waving His flag. We are saying to the enemy of our soul, take this, Satan. We are waving and we are marching under Yahweh's flag. I am under Yahweh's magnificent oversight. I am under Yahweh's control. And because Yahweh is Nissi and is my Nissi, Satan, you need to know that my victory is assured. Satan, you need to know that you cannot destroy me and you cannot destroy God's purpose in my life until He says so. You haven't heard me say this. When people are worried about me going here or traveling or whatever, then they come and say, are you sure you're doing this? I say, listen, I am indestructible until God says so. Until He calls me home, I am indestructible. And so are you. So are you. Beloved, we need to fly the Lord's flag. We need to fly it in our lives. We need to fly it over our souls. We need to fly it over our families. We need to fly it over our homes. And we need to fly it over our marriages. We need to fly it over our church. And that is the secret of victory. I don't know, only you do, what giants are you facing in your life. I don't know what giants are you facing right now. I don't know. I don't know, but you do. I don't know whom you think out to destroy you. I don't know who's trying to destroy your marriage, or who's trying to destroy your family, or who's trying to destroy your business. I don't know, but you do. I don't know who or what is terrifying you and causing you to live in fear and in terror and anxiety and worry. I don't know what past experience that is haunting you and that's pulling you back every time you want to go forward. That past experience pulls you back. But whatever giant you are facing today, you can yell, praise Yahweh Nissi. Praise who?
4: Yahweh Nissi.
3: He is bigger than any giant in your life. He is greater than any problem. He is mightier than any obstacle. He is higher than any mountain that you're facing. Say it with me. Praise
4: Yahweh.
3: And the fifth one is Yahweh Makadosh. That's the Hebrew word which means to be set apart. Be set apart. Dedicated for a cause. Set aside. Makadosh is used of people when they're being set aside for a task, or sometimes actually used for utensils in the temple. When they put these utensils for holy use, for God's use in the temple, they're not allowed to be used for anything else. That word is used, Makadosh. This utensils are Makadosh. This people are Makadosh. And is translated, yes, in English, holy. Holy. I am told there are so many pastors and Bible teachers who do not want to use the word holy. They do not want to use the word holiness because they say it actually causes unreasonable restriction over their behavior. How far we've come. How far we've come. Think about this. The word that means to be cleansed and set apart is now an offense. The Bible said, without holiness, no one can see God. Say that with me. Without no one can see God. What does it mean? It means to be separated from sin. It means to be set aside or dedicated. Listen to me. When we say God is holy, it means that He's totally separated from sin, that He is totally set aside from all impurities. It means, as He said and described Himself in Leviticus chapter 20 and verse 7, I am Yahweh Makadosh. This is the way God describes Himself. You can't improve on that. God's holiness also means that He's free to act in ways that may not make sense to us, but make perfect sense to Him. And He goes to God, why are you doing this? Why is this happening, God? I got this. Not me. God is saying that. I got it. It's under my control. Don't panic. Listen to me. When we try to put God in a box, I want you to remember that it is Yahweh Makadosh. Say it with me. Yahweh Makadosh. He is totally free to act graciously when we expect judgment. He is free to manifest Himself differently from what we expected. But also God sets Himself apart for His church. This is the one thing that tears me up. I'm telling you, and I'm going to explain to you what I mean by this. John 17, the high priestly prayer, where Jesus praying not just for the disciples, but for those who are going to come and believe through their message. You see, God set Himself apart for the believers. He set Himself apart for their holiness. He set Himself apart for their encouragement. He set Himself apart for their empowerment. He set Himself apart for us to be the totality of His focus. Think about that. Think about that. When you begin to comprehend that, I pray that everyone will get it. If you are His child, God is set apart for you to be the totality of His focus. And when that happens, when you get it, I pray to God you get it, okay? When you get it, you want to be set apart totally for Him. You can't help it. And so, we praise who? Six, Yahweh Shalom. He is our peace. He is our peace. In the book of Judges, chapter 6, verse 24, Gideon builds an altar to the Lord and he called it Yahweh Shalom. Yahweh Shalom. Say it with me. Why? Because at that time, God's people had no peace. They had no peace of mind. They had no peace physically. They had no peace at all. I want you to remember this. When Satan comes, especially in the days we're living in right now, and try to steal your peace, I want you to remember that, okay? Whatever you're going through right now, remember Yahweh is what?
4: Yahweh.
3: Here you go. Yahweh. Back then, the Israelites are being harassed by their enemies. I mean, they could not get a decent night's sleep. They were harassed and harassed day after day. And they come in as soon as their crops are ready to be harvested. They light a fire and they burn them. And they become impoverished. And they got in such a miserable situation. They were on the verge of death. And one day, listen to me, one day they faced up to the source of the lack of peace. This is the problem. We never go to the source. We always focus on the symptoms. We stay with the symptoms. But you need to go to the source. Find out what is causing that lack of peace. And they faced up to it. They faced up to the fact that the reason for the lack of peace is they're disobedient to Yahweh. And so they cry to the Lord. And the Lord sends an angel to a man, very ordinary man, in fact, beyond ordinary. The name is Gideon. As a matter of fact, when the angels appeared to him, he said, oh, you mighty man of God. And Gideon turned to be an Italian. And he said, you talking to me? Are you talking to me? I'm the man of courage. You came to the wrong guy. This is the wrong address. You need to go somewhere else. No, it was you. It was you. Because you plus God equal mighty power. Don't you ever forget that. And so the Lord gives them victory. And they name the place Yahweh Shalom. I want to tell you something you can take to the bank. Not literally, but you know what I mean. If you do not experiencing genuine, deep, abiding peace, it's for two reasons. Either you have never given your life to Jesus Christ and never experienced His presence in your life, or the vast majority of people who are listening to me right now are come under the second category, is that they're living in blatant disobedience to the Word of God. In either case, God can change it today. He can change it today. Yahweh Shalom. Praise
4: Yahweh Shalom.
3: Yahweh Roy. Actually, it's more than just the Lord is my shepherd. It really is. The Hebrew word is so tender. I wish I could explain it. It's so tender. And we don't see sheep, we don't see shepherds, and we don't even relate to that to begin with. But the word does really mean more than just the Lord is my shepherd. Roi means that His grace is perfect for me, that His peace endures in my life, that His leading of me is most thoughtful, that His comfort to me is superior than all others, that His companionship is eternal and forever, that His assurance banishes all my fears, that His provision makes my enemy flee, that His anointing is my abundance, and that His goodness and mercy is overflowing. Can I get an amen?
4: Amen.
3: Praise Yahweh Roy. Say it with me.
4: Praise.
3: Okay, I come to the eighth one, and it's found in Jeremiah 23, verse 5. Yahweh tesdiknu. I know it's hard to get your tongue around it. Don't worry about it. Yahweh tesdiknu. The Lord our righteousness. In Jeremiah 23, 5, Jeremiah prophesied of the coming of Jesus, the Messiah. Now, Isaiah and Jeremiah probably gave us more detailed prophecy about the coming of Christ hundreds of years before He was born. We saw Abraham gave us a prophecy 2,000 years before he was born. In fact, Jesus said, Abraham longed to see my day, and he saw my day. But here's what he said. Let me read the scripture to you. This is the name by which he will be called. This is a future prophecy. That he will be called the Lord our righteousness. Remember, during the time of the prophecy, this prophecy came as a nice glass of cold water to a thirsty and parched people. Because during that time of Jeremiah, there were many prophets who are false prophets. They were prophesying falsely. That sounds familiar. So many of the priests were just busy feathering their own nests. They're feathering their own nests. Those who preach prosperity gospel, they're the ones who are prospering, not the congregation. Violence was rampant. Bloodshed. I can never understand, and I don't get into politics, as you know, but I will speak the truth. I could never understand anybody can vote for anyone who is pro-abortion when God said bloodshed is abhorrent to me. I know you know this, and it's not because I nearly was aborted that this is significant to me. It's significant to me because God said, I abhor bloodshed. And a person who doesn't have his or her compass right on life, they got it messed up everywhere else. The spiritual leaders in the time of Jeremiah were confused. They were uncertain. And here comes the word from the Lord. The day is coming. The day is coming. And I'm sending my Messiah who will be called my righteousness. And you know, not long ago when I was preaching from the Sermon on the Mount, I told you, we have no righteousness if we live 2 million lifetimes, if we do a lot of good work that lasts a million years. We have no righteousness. We have no right standing with God the Father. Only through the righteousness of Jesus Christ are we righteous before God. In fact, the word literally means, testiknu, means an upright or straight, or an arrow sometimes referred to. No wonder the Apostle Paul could say, 1 Corinthians chapter 1, verse 30, he said, Christ is our righteousness. We have no righteousness without Jesus. Praise Yahweh Tzadiknu. Say it with me. Praise. Finally, for now anyway, ninth name is Yahweh Shama. Actually, literally can be the God who hears me. But the one who hears me is because he's there all the time. The God who's always there, or God who always hears me. Beloved, listen to me. He is there for you every moment of every day. He never puts you on hold to take another call. He never turns you down. He never ignores you. He never says, oh, no, not you again. In fact, the Bible said he rejoices over us with singing. He's delighted when you come to him. He loves it when you genuinely want to fellowship with him. He loves it when you want to be in intimacy with him. In Matthew 28, 20, Jesus said, lo, I am with you how often?
5: Always.
3: How many times?
5: Always.
3: Praise with me. Yahweh Shama. I'm almost at the end, but I want to give a word of testimony. I have never begun to praise the names of God without being engulfed in the presence of God. Not one time. I don't know, I'm giving away family secrets, but I was up at 4 o'clock and in another room, of course, praying, and I was praying loud. My wife jumped out of bed and said, are you okay? I said, yeah, just praising God. Listen, the more I know God, the more I want to praise him. And the more I see him working in my life, the more I see his power and sovereignty surrounding me. Now, what I want you to do as we come to the end, I want you to go through the list with me. All the nine names. Praise.
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3: Praise. Father, I pray in the name of Jesus, teach us in these tough, hard days. Teach us to praise your names. That is the secret of our power. That's the secret of victory. Lord, I pray that we would develop intimacy with you, that regardless of what happens all around us, we know that we have power where power really belongs. You, Lord Jesus, in your name I pray. Amen and amen and amen.
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1: You gaze on Jesus Christ, you become like Jesus Christ. 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Do not look to the trash of the world. Look to the perfect beauty of Jesus Christ. Do not look to the people for other people for your joy. Look to the person who made you for your joy.

0: Wow, what an amazing series we have been through together. We have come to the last part of chapter 3 in our 2 Corinthians series here, Strength and Weakness. And we've learned so much together from the life of Paul. 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Hey, do you have true spiritual vision? Is this something that you've been missing? Maybe as you hear today's message, you will be encouraged to seek out the face of Jesus. We are praying now for lives changed for the glory of God. Open your Bible with me to 2 Corinthians chapter 3, and let's get into it together. Here's Pastor Robbie with today's message, Beholding the Glory of the Lord.
1: But his boldness was not reckless. It was the peaceful resolve of a man who knew Christ better than he feared death. See? So why, over the course of history, hundreds and hundreds, thousands of thousands, even hundreds of thousands or even millions of people have given their life and died for Jesus Christ? Because since we have this hope, we are very, very bold. See, when will we be ready? Amen, brother, sister in the back. That's all good. Love that. When are we ready to surrender life on this earth for Jesus Christ? When are we ready to do that? When the life to come means more than this one. That's when. When I understand that my ultimate hope is not here, but in the world to come, I'm willing to surrender my life now for the cause and the beauty and the glory of the Lord Jesus Christ. Paul starts with an encouragement. Now he gives, secondly, a warning. What's the warning? Listen, hardened minds lead to blinded hearts. Hardened minds lead to blinded hearts. See, where are you getting that from? Always the Bible. Look at verse 14. But their minds, the Israelites, their minds were hardened. Why? For to this day, when they read the Old Covenant, the Old Testament, the same veil remains unlifted. He switches the metaphor, the veil, towards Moses, and now it's on the minds of the Israelites, because only through Christ is it taken away. Yet, yes, to this day, whenever Moses is read, notice, a veil covers, blinds their eyes and their hearts, is what this text is saying. So Paul, right, the Apostle Paul, wrote 2 Corinthians, he was Jewish. He had a huge burden for his, again, people, but they would not listen for the most part. But the Gentiles, non-Jews, he was seeing massive life change for the gospel in so many different areas of the Gentile population. But he was so grieved that the greatest opposition he faced was, again, from his own people, from the Jewish people, and at Corinth, the city of Corinth as well. Why were they opposing Paul and this truth of the new covenant? Because they could not see. Because they were blinded. Their minds were hardened and calloused, and therefore their hearts had a veil covering over them. They could not see, and they did not want to accept that the old covenant, the law, was coming to an end. They could not therefore see that the new covenant was being inaugurated, which gave life and everlasting life, and again the promises of everlasting freedom. So they were hardened in mind, and then their hearts then were veiled. This is why Jesus in Luke chapter 19, he looks over Jerusalem and it says, Jesus, the Son of God, God himself, he drew near and saw the city Jerusalem and he wept over the city. What a moment that is in the Gospels. Jesus weeping over Jerusalem. Why? Would that you, even you, had no one on this day the things that make for peace. He's saying right there, would that you have no one. I came as the Savior and the one as the Prince of Peace, to demolish again what separated you from God, and now to bring you back to God and restore you in fellowship and give you everlasting life. Would that you have seen. See, what did the Jewish people want? They wanted a military conqueror. Jesus came as a spiritual savior. They could not see, therefore he didn't do what they thought he should do, so they did not believe for the most part. Look what Jesus says, but now they are hidden from your eyes. The things that make for peace.

and you have all this background of religion, and then all of a sudden all your sin and the misery that you bring, and all of a sudden you see Jesus Christ truly, and God gives you eyes of faith by his Holy Spirit, and you see the cross, and you see your sin, and you see the empty tomb, and you see Jesus Christ ascended into glory, and you see him as the answer for everything you've ever wanted and ever lived. I remember just shouting, I can see, man, the revelation and power and encouragement and astounding reality of truly seeing Jesus Christ by faith. Man, the mind softens, the heart is flooded again with the power of God, and you are never the same again. This is what the gospel does. This is what the gospel does for so many in this room right now. The Apostle Paul himself, right, who wrote this, the Apostle Paul's own testimony, he is on his way to imprison Christians after overseeing the murder of Christians, right? He's on his way to imprison Christians. He is confronted with the glory of the Lord, road to Damascus. He is met and stopped in his tracks. He is blinded and put down on his face before the glory of the Lord. And the text says a few verses later, it says, and something like scales fell from his eyes. He could see. And when he saw Jesus Christ, his mind was softened. His tremendously hard heart was transformed. And now he could see that Jesus Christ was the only one and the author of salvation. Oh, we pray right now, even in this place, that minds may not be hardened. Here's what I know. Here's the reality. Sitting here, Overflow, Orangeville, whatever it might be. There are people here right now, you've been in church or you've been hearing a message like this for days or weeks or months, years, sometimes even decades. And you sit here and your mind is hardened. Your mind is hardened. You are spiritually blind. There has been no fruit. There has been no actual life change. I always wonder, I'm amazed. And some of you have been coming back and listening to things like this for weeks and months and sometimes years. I'm like, why do you keep coming back? It's so interesting to me. Like, sit and listen. Is it just because you're like, oh, I just want to feel good about maybe I just feel like I'm a better person, or I just get in my check mark and somehow God will like me. But like, there's no fruit. Like, there's no fruit. Like, there's no change. There's no love for Jesus Christ. Like, I kind of marvel at that, because I'm just like, I can't believe it keeps happening. And yet to sit here, are you able to recognize, I have some intellectual acknowledgement, or I just kind of put up with it. And if the pastor would stop yelling at me so much, like that kind of stuff, right? But somehow you keep coming back too. But the reality is, there's no actual change in my life. There's nothing actually showing that I'm alive in Jesus Christ. Are we able enough by God's grace, even today, to say, what am I doing? What am I doing? Am I playing this game? Am I just in some kind of religious exercise? But there's no actual transformation. This is what the Lord wants to change. This is the opportunity. This is the power of the gospel to say, God, give me eyes to see. Jesus Christ set me free to see fruit from my life. I would no longer stay in a hardened state and blinded to the reality of what Jesus Christ has actually done for me. Again, only he can do it. This is the mystery of it. And yet we can ask for it. We can ask for it. Jesus Christ, open my eyes to change me to live for you. This is the warning. Now we go to number three, to the turning point. The turning point is this: sincere faith leads to eternal freedom, a great lead-in. Sincere faith leads to eternal freedom. Look at verse 16 now. Verse 16 says, but when one turns to the Lord, amen, the veil is removed. Now the Lord is the Spirit. Where the Spirit of the Lord is, there is freedom. When one turns to the Lord, one turns to the Lord by faith. When one seeks to believe in the Lord Jesus Christ, notice the transition in verse 16, right? So the Israelites hardened, blind, but then the first word in verse 16, but transition, when one turns to the Lord, right? Again, notice the answer to blindness. One answer, Jesus Christ. The person who heals us of our spiritual blindness, Jesus Christ. But this also gives us an indication right now of the battle that is ongoing over hearts, the battle for life and death. This is a preview for January, Lord willing, but I want you to look at 2 Corinthians 4, just same page, 2 Corinthians 4, verse 3 and 4. Take a look here. This is very telling. Paul says, and even if our gospel is veiled, it is veiled to those who are perishing. In their case, listen, the God of this world, Satan, has blinded the minds of the unbelievers. Why? To keep them from seeing the light of the gospel of the glory of Christ, who is the image of God. Wow. Okay. So Bible's very clear, right? What are we learning? Look at how

0: hard Satan, in this case, the God of this world, is working to keep unbelievers blind. Satan is terrified of what? Of the light, of the gospel, of the glory of Christ. So Satan works overtime to keep people blind so they may not see. Jesus tells the parable of the sower and the seed in the gospels, and the seed first falls on the path. And Jesus explains, it falls on the path and the birds come and eat the seed. He explains that's Satan, whenever the gospel is preached, seeking to come and snatch the seed so it may not fall on good soil and people may not be transformed. And we're learning this. Excuse me, this is how Satan again is working even right now. Like in this room right now, at Orangeville right now, in Overflow right now. The battle that is raging over hearts that Satan is wanting to keep people enslaved. Why? Because he hates you. There is nothing good in Satan. Jesus tells us the thief comes, Satan, to steal, kill, and destroy. And he would love to destroy people forever. So he enslaves you and blinds you and plugs your ears, whatever he can do, that you might stay enslaved to sin, death, and Satan. See, that's what he wants. And even right now, he is fighting so hard for that to happen too. Like even in this time, we have this message right now, and there's clarity in the gospel. I'm putting slides up of the implications of the new surpassing glory. And Satan, at the same time, he's like, hey, over here. Like everything he can do. He's anything to get your attention. Don't listen to him. Blah, blah, blah, blah. He's just trying to anything he can do to distract you and get your attention. He is terrified of this text today. He is terrified of this church. He is petrified of baptism testimonies. He is so nervous when the light of the gospel begins to shine and the people of God begin to get bold, because this is the message that changes people forever. So he's working so hard to blind the minds of the unbelievers to the light of the knowledge of the glory of Christ. Why? We know this because when one turns to the Lord, the veil is removed. When you turn to the Lord by faith, then all of a sudden you can see. Man, when you can see, everything changes. Listen, when you can truly see, Christmas changes. I remember my first Christmas with faith, like true faith. Again, man, I had grown up in the church my whole life, Christmas services and Christmas Eve services, and I was there, and the only thing I wanted to happen when I was at Christmas Eve services before I was saved was what? For it to be over. Right? Because I wanted to go home and open earthly presents, because that's all I cared about. Once I was saved in Jesus Christ, like I remember the church, the pew, second row, staring there. All of a sudden, the news of Luke 2 and the angels and glory to God in the highest and the shepherds running, or the magi and the star and Mary Ponder. I sat there and I'm like, I don't want this service to end. Like with eyes of faith in the Lord Jesus Christ, the glory of God is flooding my soul. There's just nothing like him. He's absolutely the best. And I remember thinking, this is who cares about the presence again? And that reality now, the gift, Jesus Christ, right? And by the way, the longer I live, the less I care for the world's version of Christmas time and the holiday season. Now, listen, I'm not saying presents are bad. Again, some of my kids are here right now. Kids, you'll get presents too this year, whatever. But at the end of the day, right? At the end of the day, I don't care. Like, it's just so much less, because you know it doesn't work. You know they don't last. But Jesus Christ, his beauty and glory and all that he brings, unbelievably satisfying. I even read today, John 4, my readings, for Jesus, the woman at the well, and he says, you ask me for a drink and I'll give you water that will cause you to never be thirsty again. I'm like, yes, yes. Journal. This is who Jesus Christ is. This is what Jesus Christ does. There's no one like him. Look at verse 17 now, okay? Now the Lord is the Spirit. Where the Spirit of the Lord is, there is freedom. What's happened here? Another contrast from the old covenant, right? Slavery under sin because we cannot save ourselves, to freedom by the ministry of the Spirit. Where the Spirit of the Lord is, there is freedom. The operating power of the new covenant is the Spirit of God. You look to Christ and you are set free. Charles Spurgeon, almost all of you know who he is. One of the most fruitful, famous preachers ever. Like not just last 100 years or 200 years, like ever. Amazing, by God's grace. He was 15 years old. And he was trying to get to church during a snowstorm. At that point, he was struck with guilt. He was so burdened down by this sense of sin that he could not solve himself. A snowstorm, he could not get to his normal church. He stopped into a Methodist chapel, tiny little church. Because of the snowstorm, the pastor who was normally there couldn't get there either. And there was a lay preacher who filled in. And Spurgeon would write, this lay preacher seemed to be kind of unprepared. We give him grace for that. But he opened the text, and it was Isaiah 45, verse 22. And because he wasn't prepared, he basically just read the verse over and over again with a few comments as he went along. His text was Isaiah 45, 22, as I said, which says, turn to me or look unto me and be saved, all the ends of the earth. And the preacher repeated this phrase over and over again, and he said a few things like this. He says, you are looking to yourselves. There's no use looking there. Look to Christ. Look to Christ. That's a good word. Good job, fill-in preacher guy. Okay. He says, you need not lift a finger. Look. You need not take a step. Look, look, look to Christ. And then noticing, there's only like 12 people in the church, he noticed Spurgeon and his troubled expression. And the preacher suddenly turned to young Spurgeon and said, young man, you look very miserable. And you will always be miserable, miserable in life and miserable in death, if you do not obey this text. But if you look to Christ, you will live. Look to Christ, young man. You look miserable. Be delivered from your misery. And so this in some ways, unprepared, very kind of amateur preacher in the sovereignty of God, that would be what was used in Spurgeon in his immense burden of sin and guilt. Young man, look to Christ, look to Christ, look to Christ. And Spurgeon would be saved in that moment in the sufficiency and the glory and the power of Christ. I was looking to everything else I shouldn't. I looked to Jesus Christ, never to be the same again. He turned into one of those fruitful preachers that the world has ever known. Why? Because he looked to Christ. He looked to the freedom found in the Spirit of God. I wonder if there's some young men and women here even today. And this stumbling, inadequate preacher says to you, look to Christ. Look to Christ. Do not look to this world. Do not look to the people around you. You look to Jesus Christ. He's the only one who can give you everlasting life. That's what he does. This is the turning point of life. Sincere faith that leads to eternal freedom. Unbelievably powerful and unbelievably awesome. It takes us to our final point, which is a promise now. We've seen an encouragement, a warning, a turning point, excuse me, and now a promise, which is what Spirit-given sight leads to supernatural transformation. We've been speaking all around this. Now let's deal with it head on and exactly. Verse 18, and we all, notice we all, who's we, believers in Jesus Christ, not wannabes, not pretenders, not religious people, those who are born again in Jesus Christ, saved by faith, by grace through faith. We all, with unveiled face, right? So you're alive in Jesus Christ means the veil has been lifted. You are not blind spiritually. You can see. You've been transformed. We all with unveiled face, beholding the glory of the Lord, beholding the glory of the Lord, are being transformed into the same image, the image of Jesus Christ, from one degree of glory to another. For this comes from the Lord, who is the Spirit. Wow, wow, wow, wow, wow. What a promise. You gaze on Jesus Christ, you become like Jesus Christ. You gaze on the world, you become like the world. Do not look to the trash of the world. Look to the perfect beauty of Jesus Christ. Do not look to the people for other people for your joy. Look to the person who made you for your joy. Do not behold the glory, the fading glory of man. Behold the life-changing glory of Jesus Christ. Listen, listen. You will never stare in the face of Jesus Christ and feel let down. Ever. You will never stare in the face because you can't. He's perfect. He's that awesome. And listen, listen, listen. In the end, we become what we behold. We become what we behold. What are you beholding? That's what you're becoming. Friends, what are you beholding? That's what you're becoming. No exceptions. You behold Jesus Christ, and you become like Jesus Christ. What a promise. You'll be transformed. The transliteration of the Greek word is, again, where we get our word for metamorphosis. As we behold his glory, transformed into his glory. Murray McShane, he said, a glance at Christ will save us, but a gazing at Jesus Christ will transform us. So if you want to truly change, listen, if you want to truly change, there's only one answer. Sure, you can dabble with therapy. You can distract yourself with social media. You can deceive yourself with self-help. You can be determined towards personal improvement. You can dedicate yourself to education, or you can be destroyed by idolatry and addiction. Or you can be supernaturally transformed by the Lord Jesus Christ by beholding his glory. We behold, what we behold is what we become. So this past Friday, I did something that I try to do each year. I had a personal, individual Christmas concert, just me. Set some time, Friday's my day off. Set some time aside, no one was at home. I got on YouTube, my absolutely famous or most favorite Christmas concert. Fairly new in the last couple of years. I had talked about this last year too. And it was time. It was time. Like literally on my to-do list to do this. I sat down and I put this worshipful Christmas concert on. And I got the soundbar connected and I turned up the volume. You know what I'm saying? Like I turned up the volume. And I began to sit there and I began to listen. And I began to worship. And I began to behold the glory of Jesus Christ. And as the minutes went by and the volume seemed to get louder and hands raised and eyes filled with tears streaming down my cheeks at the glory and the beauty of Jesus Christ. I'm telling you, and I always hope you know what I mean. In that moment, in the presence of God, just me and the Lord, a simple, simple time, me and the Lord, there's nothing more satisfying or beautiful in my existence than those moments right there. Because you are beholding the glory of Jesus Christ. In this case, through music and worship, with a heart, though, of prayer, calling out to the Lord. There's nothing in this world that comes close. There's no earthly victory. There's no earthly money. There's no earthly accomplishment. There's no earthly promotion. There's no earthly possession that even comes close to the glory and the beauty and the profundity of what it is to gaze upon Jesus. And every person who seeks to do that with their lives, you will become more and more like Jesus Christ. It's all his grace and it's all his kindness and his love and his generosity. But listen, it's his promise. Church, whatever you are beholding, that's what you will become. If we behold the Lord Jesus Christ this season, we will become more like the Lord Jesus Christ. See, our world has no idea. Our world seeks to see change from outside in. Christianity and biblical faith is change inside out. You behold Jesus Christ, the Spirit of God within you, and change comes from your life. Again, what we behold, we become. The message today, I pray, for those again who might be here and you do not know Jesus Christ, I pray that it's so clear. I wonder, you know, I think back of what I was like again as a young man, a teenager, a young adult, and I just so wish that maybe when I was there, a pastor would have pulled me aside in one way or another and said, young man, do you understand? Can you see? You're here today and you want to be saved in the Lord Jesus Christ. Like I don't take these things for granted here in the overflow over Orangeville, whatever. You're here today and you've never truly trusted Jesus Christ as your Lord and Savior. I just ask you, what are you waiting for? What are you waiting for? Do you believe that Jesus Christ lived and died? Do you believe that Jesus Christ was the Son of God? Do you believe that Jesus Christ was raised from the dead? Do you believe that Jesus Christ is the way, the truth, and the life, the only one who can set you free and save you? You believe those things. Here's what you have to do. It's simple as ABC. ABC what? A, admit you're a sinner. See, why do we need Jesus? To save us from our sins. If we don't understand we're sinful, we don't know why we need to be saved. But you admit that you're a sinner, right? That puts you in the place to say, I need someone to save me from my sins. And no one else but Jesus Christ can do that. That's why he came at Christmas. He came to die for your sins. A, admit you're a sinner. B, believe in the Lord Jesus Christ. Stop believing in people. Stop believing in celebrities. Stop believing in some ideology. Stop believing in a culture. Stop believing in this world. Believe in Jesus Christ. You believe in the Lord Jesus Christ and you will be saved. You believe in Jesus Christ is the only one who lived and died again for your sins and rose from the dead. Jesus Christ, the Son of God, the eternal Messiah, Jesus Christ. You believe in Jesus Christ and nothing else. You admit you're a sinner. You believe in Jesus Christ. See, confess him as Lord, meaning he's driving the car of your life now, not you. He is now in charge. Why? Because he's awesome. Because he's everything. He created the heavens and the earth. He's the Lord of the universe. He holds the keys to death and Hades. He is coming again to judge the living and the dead. Jesus Christ is the only one. Again, one day soon he will return and every knee will bow and every tongue confess because Jesus Christ is Lord to the glory of God the Father. There's no one like Jesus. He is everything. He is awesome. He changes lives across this world today and every other day until he returns. You admit you're a sinner. You believe in Jesus Christ. You confess him as Lord. And everything we've listed today in the promises of the glory of the gospel are yours. Everything we listed today are yours forever. Indestructible life, unbreakable hope, irreversible righteousness, adopted to God's family forever. You will never, ever be cast out. I mean, it's astoundingly awesome. Why would anyone reject? Because their minds are hardened. We hear soft minds today, and we pray for faith today, and we pray that God will do it. Even right this morning, John 3, the wind blows where it wishes, speaking of the Holy Spirit. Well, God, will you blow through your Holy Spirit today in this place? And may you save people forever from death to life. I've made it as clear as I possibly can, and I pray now you will respond by God's working in your life that you might know salvation and never die again. And maybe one day soon we'll see you in the baptism tank, and that would be awesome. Amen, church? Amen. Amen. Amen. So we pray, Father, we pray because you're the only one who can do it. Lord, I can preach for 1700 hours and nothing will happen unless you do it, unless you do it. And so, Lord, just like every one of us truly saved, it's got to be you. But Lord, you asked us to proclaim Christ and you've asked us to be faithful to your gospel and you have asked us to pray to you and you have asked us, Lord, to honor your name. And we are trying to do that. And so now I put it back on you. Now, Lord, I hold up to you your promises that if we are faithful to do this and we hold up Jesus Christ, that all who look to him will be saved. And so I pray that you are doing that now. Father, you hear this right now. And so, Lord, I have faith right now, faith to believe that you, God, you are true to your word and you are saving people right now. Why? That you may get glory. And so I pray eyes are turned off the world and I pray eyes are turned to Jesus and I pray lives will never be the same again. And the best journey, not an easy one, but the best journey ever will start today. Please, Lord. Please, Lord. Love you. Need you. Thank you. Bless you. In Jesus' name. Amen.
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0: 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This is where this ministry comes from. HopeOakville.ca. We are located on the very border of Burlington and Oakville. We invite you to check us out, and we'd love to see you there again, especially if you're not connected to a church passionate for Christ, His Word, and for growing in Him. We want to shine some light in the darkness. That's why we're here at Hope Bible Church. Again, HopeOakville.ca.
1: This is Joy Radio, 1029 HD3, part of White Oaks Communications Group, your trusted local radio provider for more than 70 years.